0: Near, far, wherever they are, when the Angels get a win, we're taking phone calls from all y'all. 4-3, Angels win in 10 over the New York Mets. Welcome back to Angels Recap. My name is Trent Rush. The phone number is 714-283-8830 as we head on out to Temple City, where Pam joins us here on Angels Recap. Hi, Pam.
1: Oh, hi, Trent. Thank you so much. You know, you are a class act, as are Terry and Mark and the Angels, and I've never called since you've been on, but I enjoy you all the time, and I'm sorry I can't go to the games, but I'm a blind individual, and my transportation here in L.A. County doesn't go to Angel Stadium, but you guys are in my heart all the time, and I listen every single time. So,
0: well, I really appreciate you saying that. Thank you for calling. I thank you, seriously.
1: I just love the Angels. My father was an Angels fan since their inception. I'm 72, so I followed him, and I'm still here. And rooting for the Angels, good times and bad. My question, I hope it's not ignorant, but forgive me if it is. Is there any possibility that when we get some of our relievers back, like Ryan and Grayson, that Sam Bachman might be our closer, because we seem to be having some trouble in that area? And I just wondered what you think, and I thank you for taking my call.
0: Well, I thank you for making it, Pam. I think you bring up a good point. Is Sam Bachman the closer now, even with some of the other arms coming back? I say yes. I think Sam Bachman is the best reliever the Angels have right now. Even when Ben Joyce comes back, remember, Ben Joyce has never really been a closer. I like him in high leverage situations. You don't want to overuse him because that power arm he's got, you know, there's only so many bullets in there. You got to be careful with that. And even when he was at Tennessee, like, he would only pitch like once a week in Tennessee. Now, to be successful in the major leagues, he's got to be pitching more often than that. But I don't think we're going to see a lot of back-to-backs or 3 out of 4s. I just don't think we're going to see that a ton from Ben Joyce. And when Kirby Yates comes back, I mean, you're hoping when he reunites with Mike Maddox that that's going to be good for him. Last time they were together, he was a Cy Young candidate. When they were apart last season with the Dodgers, Kirby Yates struggled mightily. By the way, why don't we take you, that's a perfect segue to take you down on the farm, presented by State Farm. It was a big league night at Rancho Cucamonga, where the Quakes are currently trailing the Inland Empire 66ers. It's IE 10, Rancho Cucamonga 9. Again, that game in the bottom of the 10th inning. They're still playing. Now, the Angels have changed affiliates. Remember, the last decade plus, they were Inland Empire 66ers. Now, the Angels A-ball affiliate is the Rancho Cucamonga Quakes again, going back to Mike Trout's era when he was coming up through the system. He was a Rancho Cucamonga Quake. Anyways, Alek Manoah made the start there tonight. His first rehab appearance, his fingers better after he dropped a dumbbell on it in the offseason, and it got ugly. He had to have an acrylic on there, and then that started to kind of fall apart in the middle of spring training. Made it difficult for him to pitch. He was about 90-91 tonight. Had a really rocky first inning, got roughed up in the first, settled down after that. Final tally for Manoah, 4 1/3, 7 hits, 6 runs. 5 of them were earned, walked 2, struck out 2. Kirby Yates tossed a scoreless inning tonight, and he struck out 2 without allowing any base runners. Ben Joyce was up to 100 miles an hour. He gave up a hit and a walk, but he also put up a scoreless frame, striking out 2 along the way. So that's a look at what's going on down on the farm tonight. Again, that is presented by State Farm. We'll take you to our out-of-town scoreboard that is presented by New Era Cab. It's been a very busy night in Major League Baseball. A lot going on. Of course, we know the game that matters most to all of us, the Angels getting a 4-3 victory over the New York Mets in 10 innings tonight. But a lot of excitement, including the other New York team, the Yankees, who have been the class of the American League. Cody Bellinger, 4-for-4, 2 home runs in a 9-4 win over the Baltimore Orioles. The reigning American League champion Blue Jays beat the Twins 11-4 from Minnesota, while the Cubs shut out the Arizona Diamondbacks 2-0 in that game. You want to talk about ugly? How about this Pirates-Reds game? Pittsburgh wins it 17-7. At one point, the Reds walked in 4 runs with the bases loaded.

0: Can't believe that happened. Pirates scored those 17 runs on 19 hits. The Milwaukee Brewers got a 4-1 win over the Washington Nationals tonight on the road. Guardians put up 14 on the A's, as the A's are now one game over 500. They're right now in first place in the American League West. The Astros have been in the cellar, but they got a win in Boston 6-3 over the Red Sox, while the Marlins shut out the Phillies, holding Philadelphia to just one hit. And the final in that game, 4-0 Marlins get the W. The Giants shut out the, the Giants scored a run, but the Rays beat the Giants 5-1 tonight. San Francisco's offense right there in the bottom of the league with the Phillies and the Mets. Detroit gets a win to get back to 500. They beat the Rangers 5-1 tonight. While the Dodgers lost their fourth straight, they've only scored 7 runs on this 4-game skid. St. Louis wins their 6th in a row. Cardinals hang on 3-2, the final in that game. Braves 9-1 winners in Colorado tonight, while the White Sox shut out the Padres 4-0, and another 10-inning game in Seattle, where it was the Kansas City Royals over the Mariners. Angels get a 4-3 walk-off win thanks to Oswald Peraza in the 10th inning tonight to snap their 7-game skid. When we come back, time for a final thought and our nightcap. That's next. My name is Trent Rush. 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
0: How you like that? Angels 4-3 over the Mets tonight in 10. My name is Trent Rush. Welcome you back here on Angels Recap. And, I know that we made Oswald Peraza our Konica Minolta star of the game, but man, oh man, there are a lot to pick from because Joe Adell had a very good game tonight. I thought Reed Detmers up until the seventh inning had a good one going. Sam Bachman was clutch tonight, got the Angels out of the mess. And then Ryan Zephyrjohn, 2 scoreless innings to pick up his second win. And afterwards, he spoke with Erica Weston down on the field.
3: Ryan, what a night, what a win. The losing streak is over. You were such a big part of that. Describe just how it felt to be able to help this ball club take this win tonight.
4: Yeah, I know. We've been grinding. We've been grinding through a lot together. And, we always pick each other up. And, tonight was another one of those nights. And I just wanted to give them every chance I could to win in the 9th and 10th. And, I went out there and did everything I could. And, Peraza came up with a big hit for us.
3: How much did what Bachman did fire you up to be able to help you guys win tonight?
4: That's huge. That goes lost in the game probably, but, that's probably one of the biggest moments of the game right there. Coming in, bases loaded, one out, got out of it, and, gave us the best chance to win, and it was great.
3: Second inning of work for you has presented some challenges. How are you planning to attack it tonight?
4: I was going out there with the same mentality. Come in, give them a chance, to score one with the guy in second, and, go and win the game, and hopefully get us on a little roll here. So, we've been working hard every day. Everyone's giving all they got, and everyone keeps picking each other up, and I think we're going to be something special here.
3: What were you thinking in the dugout seeing Oswald be able to deliver that game-winning hit tonight?
4: I was like, thank God. Now I can get ready for tomorrow, get out there, and get my chance another team to win. So
3: thanks for the time. Nice job.
4: Thank you very much.
0: All right, there's Ryan Zephyrjohn with Erica Weston after the game, and that was on the ABTV broadcast. By the way, speaking of ABTV, Happy birthday, Wayne Randazzo, Angels play-by-play man on the tube, celebrating a birthday today and a birthday gift delivered for Wayne today. So, Wayne, thank you for being born today so the Angels could snap their seven-game skid. If only you could have been born a couple of days ago, that would have been preferred. But you know what? We'll settle for this one. Hey, by the way, tomorrow after the game, come on out to Brewery X in Anaheim, right off the 91 freeway at Kramer and La Palma. It's about 10 minutes from the ballpark. We're going to be out there having a great time, award-winning beer, pizza. That's my favorite. I'm for sure going to get a slice of pizza. It's open to all fans, too, because families are absolutely welcome to be there. In fact, I'm going to bring my daughter. After the show, we're going to stay. They have like a movie night that they're going to do out there on the lawn. It's super cool. I hope you get a chance to do that. I know that there are a lot of Ducks fans that like to go during their playoff run. Ducks games get nuts over there. That's always a great time. And, of course, we're going to have some watch parties over the course of the season as well, in addition to our postgame coverage that will be on Sunday over at Brewery X in Anaheim. All right, now it's time to close up shop, as we always do, and that is with our nightcap.
5: For tonight's final thought, this is the nightcap.
0: Well, in 65 years of baseball here with the Halos, we've seen 12 no-hitters in Angels franchise history. 12 times a pitcher walking off the mound, history having been made. Reed Detmers, of course, starting pitcher tonight, had one back in 2022 against Tampa. The first was in 1962 when Bo Belinsky struck out 9 Baltimore Orioles, becoming the first no-hitter ever actually thrown in a major league game in the state of California. Bo Belinsky, that young, flashy Hollywood darling, he would never replicate that day. How could he? Then came Nolan Ryan. Of his 7 career no-hitters, 4 came in an Angels uniform in the 70s. There were 2 of them the same season, just 2 months apart, the shortest interval ever between no-hitters in franchise history. Nobody's come close to that. How about the final day of the season in 1984 with the Angels and the Texas Rangers out of contention? Mike Witt would take them out in Arlington and would toss the only perfect game in Angels history, 1 hour and 49 minutes. Pretty efficient there, timing-wise. A few years later, Witt would actually finish the combined no-hitter in a game that was started by our friend Mark Langston. How could anybody forget? July the 12th, 2019, Angels' first home game after Tyler Skaggs passing. Taylor Cole and Felix Pena combined to throw a no-hitter against the Mariners with Skaggs' number on every jersey. It was a game that was bigger than baseball. Which takes us to 14 years ago tonight, May the 2nd, 2012. The dirtbag, Jared Weaver, the franchise ace who turned down bigger money to stay home. On this night, the Twins never stood a chance. 9 punch-outs, he had 1 walk, but no hits for Jared Weaver. And really, up until the 9th inning, there was only 1 hard-hit ball. Night, Torrey Hunter made a running catch in the 5th until that 9th inning when Alexi Casilla took Weaver's 121st pitch right back Torrey Hunter's direction. Torrey went up and caught it at the warning track. Weave puts his hands on the head. The Angels rush out to him on the mound. Hugs and the celebration all over. Tears, all of it. The emotions of a no-hitter 14 years ago tonight. Jared Weaver getting it done for the Angels. Irvin Santana had one the season before that. There have been a bunch of no-hitters in Angels history, but how could we forget the dirtbag Jared Weaver? I do realize, I know we're going a little out of order here. I failed to answer RJ's second question about Logan Ohapi. Caught up with him in the Angels clubhouse yesterday afternoon. He's doing all right with the wrist. Obviously disappointing that it's a fracture, but I don't think it's going to be as extended of an injury as we once feared for Logan Ohapi. All right. That's going to just about do it for us here on Angels Recap tonight. Halos right back at it tomorrow. It is a 1:07 start time at the Big A, and what a pitching matchup this is going to be. Jack Kahanowitz going for the Halos. Clay Holmes will pitch for the Mets. And then after the game, come on, you don't want to miss out. Come hang out with us over at Brewery X, where we're going to be doing this show there about 10 minutes from the ballpark. It's going to be a great time. Looking forward to seeing that. And then the White Sox, after tomorrow's game, White Sox come to town for 3. We don't know yet what the Angels rotation is going to look like. I'm sure we're still waiting to hear on what's going on with Yusei Kikuchi, but it does sound like Walbert Urania is set up to pitch his next turn in the rotation. But it's Kahanowitz versus Holmes tomorrow. For Derek Taylor in the studio, my name is Trent Rush. Thanks for being with us. This has been Angels Recap on Angels Radio and on the Angels Radio app.
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24: 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We'll get to some more Major League Baseball coming up in just a little bit. 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
24: On the ice, the Hurricanes handle the Flyers 3-0, the final in Game 1 of their Round 2 series. And in baseball, the Dodgers have lost a season high, 4 in a row. Cardinals beat them again on Saturday. The Kentucky Derby saw Golden Tempo rally from last place.
1: More on that coming up shortly. And in the NBA, from down 3-1 to moving on to round 2.
2: Maxey with the rebound. 30 points, 10 boards, 7 assists, and the comeback's complete. The 76ers, down 3-1, have come all the way back to beat the Boston Celtics, forced to play Game 7 without Jason Tatum, and Philadelphia is on to New York City for round 2 against the Knicks.
1: That was the game you heard right here on ESPN Radio. It took 44 years, but the Philadelphia 76ers beat the Boston Celtics in a playoff series as the Sixers became the 14th team in NBA history to come back from down 3-1 to win a best-of-7 series. Let's end it, send it back to our crew who had the call. Here's Mark Kestisher and P.J. Clarissimo.
2: Judson, thank you very much. The Philadelphia 76ers have come back down 3-1. Two big leads, PJ. There was a 15-point lead for the Sixers in the first half. Boston, with help from their bench, erased that. And then Philly was able to get up 18 points late in the third. Joel Embiid was a warrior performance, PJ. Was hanging in there. He was less than 100%. It got down to one with about 3 minutes to go, and Boston had his chances, just couldn't come up with it.
3: Twice they had chances. It got to one, first of all, at 4:45, and Joel Embiid made a couple of free throws. Then when Nemias Kata made two free throws at 3:49, it was 99-98, Philadelphia barely hanging on, and you're thinking, here they come. They started missing. They missed a couple of possessions in a row, but Boston didn't have an answer. Jaylen Brown missed a three. Jaylen Brown missed a 14-footer. And Peyton Pritchard missed a three-point shot. And then finally, Tyrese Maxey busted through and made a layup to make it 101-98. But from that 99-98 and three opportunities to take the lead, it was a 10-2 run by the Philadelphia 76ers to close the game out. Went from 99-98 to 109-100, our final score.
2: 87 points between Joel Embiid, Tyrese Maxey, VJ Edgecombe. Maxey was terrific down the stretch. Edgecombe plays better than a rookie, but Joel Embiid, as dominant as he was in the ball game with 34 points and 12 rebounds, he was hobbled. Looked like he had some kind of midsection issue as well, but he still was able to log 39 minutes and a very quick turnaround before this second round series.
3: Yeah, you
2: with
3: have
2: the Knicks
3: to wonder whether he'll be available on Monday night. We'll be there in Madison Square Garden, but don't forget, along with the 34 points and the 12 boards, 6 assists, because he continued his really good passing, and one big block late.
2: Big block.
3: Really impressive game, because he was hurting. Fourth quarter, it looked like A, he was exhausted, and B, that stomach or whatever the injury, if in fact it is an injury, was bothering him. He certainly was slowed down.
2: Well, it took 7 games, but the 7 seed from Philadelphia wins on the road in Boston, and the Sixers head to New York to face the Knicks in round 2 starting Monday night on ESPN Radio. Celtics season comes to a close as they lose game 7 at home without the injured Jason Tatum. Final score, Philly 109, Boston 100. For PJ Carlissimo, I'm Mark Kestisher, right here on your home for the NBA, ESPN Radio, and the ESPN app. Now let's go back to Judson Richards in the studio.
1: Mark, PJ, thank you. As always, great job. Let's get some reaction now to this one on SportsCenter. ESPN NBA analyst Simon Shumpert on what happened to the Celtics on Saturday night.
17: Well, we knew that the Boston Celtics are going to live and die by the three-point line. They've done so all year. It's just they've shot it ridiculously well. And at nights, they don't shoot it well. They've always had the chance to rely on a Jaylen Brown, the chance to rely on a Peyton Pritchard to sort of shoot them out of it or just bail them out of it in some sort of way. It's just when they shoot under 30%, as we've seen in these playoffs, they cannot win. They struggle. And there's times that they are lackadaisical when making the decision on who is going to bail them out at the moment. And I think that the Philadelphia 76ers started to believe in Joel Embiid, one, being able to carry the load that we once thought he couldn't carry because of his injuries. And you started to see the animations come back and the confidence start to build. And then to have Tyrese Maxey be your number one guy, your option at the end that nobody can stay in front of. I think the Philadelphia 76ers just showed the rest of the world that they are one of those scary teams that we once believed, and now they're right here in front of our face.
1: Speaking of the three-point shooting for the Celtics, they were 13 of 49 in the game, just 27%, and missed a lot of big shots in those final few minutes. Here's Shumpert on how Embiid changes the 76ers offensively.
17: It's pacing. I think that having a Tyrese Maxey, one of those guys that you can't stay in front of, you have to put so much attention on every ball screen and every time there's a matchup problem. When he does that, he also goes all the way to the rim. When he goes all the way to the rim, it one, leaves offensive rebounding lanes for Joel Embiid, as well as Kelly Oubre, who had a great series as well. When he gets to the rim, it makes you make decisions. It makes you go for quick drops. And then he's also able to sit there in that pocket when Tyrese Maxey makes that pocket pass, and he's able to not only make the decision at the free throw line, but he's also able to make a play, make a score, take his time, back it down. The best part about having a Joel Embiid is the way he scores instills confidence in the rest of the team. As you saw him hit that big three when Boston was going to make a run, he tells everybody to calm down. It takes that type of star power. It takes that level of confidence to make your team feel like no matter what run the other side goes on, we're going to win at the end.
1: Good stuff there from Iman Shumpert. Philadelphia 76ers, the number 7 seed in the East, will visit number 3 New York Knicks on Monday in game 1 of the second round. Hey, you know, it'll be fun. How about more game 7s? Well, guess what? We got them. 2 of them, in fact, in the NBA this afternoon on ABC. Another game 7, Detroit Pistons hosting the Orlando Magic. The Magic copped up a 24-point lead in game 6. So who is the pressure on to win this one? Here's former NBA veteran Evan Turner on primetime.
0: Yeah, I definitely think so. I think, obviously, they've had a great season of just, you know, dominance in general. Obviously, they led the East in wins. And I think, you know, when it comes to the NBA, it's all about momentum. It's all about mentality. And I think, you know, they kind of took over the game once the fourth quarter hit in that sense. And, they're only at, like, what, 10 points? They only gave up 10 points. The Pistons only gave Magic 10 points. So I think this is the Pistons series to lose because they have all the momentum. They all have all the toughness. And I think even then they're like, yo, we haven't even played our best yet. You know what I mean? Right now we're relying on an older Tobias Harris. We're relying on Duncan Robinson to make some big shots. And then the greatness of Cade Cunningham. You know, I think once Jalen Duren finally wakes up and everything, it's going to make it an even greater game and get them on a roll for the next round if they can.
1: All right, you can hear that game right here on ESPN Radio, the Magic at the Pistons. Game 7, 3 p.m. Eastern time today. Sean Kelly, Corey Alexander will have your call on that one. Game 6 drama sent this series back to Cleveland for a Game 7. Cavs hosting the Raptors. 2-time NBA All-Star, former Wolves and Cavs guard Terrell Brandon on primetime gives his prediction.
4: Oh, I'll definitely give the Cavaliers the edge being at home and having Donovan Mitchell closest thing out. I'll tell you what, you know, I respect the Raptors and, you know, RJ Barrett, he must have had some of that Canadian prayer going on at the end of that game because What a shot at the end of the game. But, yeah, I'm looking forward to the Cavs closing this thing out. But what a great series. I love Game 7. You know, it really brings the best out of coaching, the best out of players, and it keeps all of us as fans on the edge of our seat, man. I love it. But I definitely look for the Cavs to close this thing out.
1: 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Raptors and the Cavs tip off at 7:30 Eastern time. 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It was the 152nd running of the Kentucky Derby. 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
6: Every Kentucky Derby winner stampedes into history. Cherie DeVoe kicked the door down, etching her name in the record book as the first female trainer in 152 years to win the Run for the Roses.
7: I'm quite overwhelmed, to be honest. Can't wait to take a moment to breathe and just to really let this all set in.
23: How do you describe what you just achieved?
7: I can't. A lot has been made about a female trainer winning the Kentucky Derby, and I'm honored that I get to be that person. And I hope this just paves the way for any other little girl with big dreams or woman with big dreams. I always thought that the sky was the limit. Now, really, truly is the limit.
6: Jockey Jose Ortiz won his first Derby too, besting his big brother Irad, who finished second aboard Renegade.
8: Very special. Obviously, we both want to win. This is a long-time dream for us. We grew up in the sport. My grandpa rode, my uncle rode. And obviously, Kentucky Derby is the biggest race in the world for me.
6: Cherie DeVoe told me that her little girl dreams included horses being a part of her life. When she was introduced to thoroughbreds, she realized horses could be her life. Are they ever?
24: What an incredible story that was as Golden Tempo wins the Kentucky Derby. This is SportsCenter All Night on ESPN Radio. Let's get back to Major League Baseball. A lot of big scoring happening on a Saturday. How about this one? Guardians and the A's in Sacramento. Cool moment here in the seventh inning.
9: Swung and banged up the middle. Diving is Wilson. It's by him in the center. There's the first Major League hit for Bezzana, and it scores Hoskins and the water. And the Guardians now have a commanding 9-5 lead. And mom and dad in from Australia have seen their son deliver.
24: Congratulations to Travis Bezzana there with his first Major League hit. The call on WTAAM 1100. Guardians, they really had opened up in the eighth.
9: The pitch. Swung on, hammered, deep right field. This ball is gone. A three-run pinch hit homer to right by Kyle Manzardo. And it's 12-5 Cleveland. Manzardo off the bench with his second home run of the season, his third pinch hit of the campaign. And Cleveland has blown up for 11 runs in the last four innings.
24: And the scoring would continue as well. Guardians beat the A's with a final of 14-6. The Tampa Bay Rays are playing some great baseball as we head into May, taking on the Giants in Tampa. Bottom of the fifth inning, Rays doubling up their lead.
10: 1-1. Drive on a line to center. It's a base hit for Jonathan Aranda. Wall scores. Simpson right behind him. Throw goes to third. Jonathan Aranda comes through again. His two-run single makes it 4-0 Tampa Bay in the fifth.
24: They call in 620 WDAE. Rays win 5-1. They're winners of 8 of their last 10. Now, during their current road strips, the San Francisco Giants are 0-5 and have yet to hit a home run. In Washington, we go Brewers and the Nationals. Brewers looking for win number 3 in a row. In the first, Milwaukee was on them.
11: Brewers have them loaded 1-0, looking for more here, but it's 0-2 on Lockridge. Griffin brings home the pitch, and it's a ground ball through the left side into left field, a base hit. Sanchez will score. Bauer's chugging around third. He will score. It's a two-run single for Brandon Lockridge, and the Brewers lead it 3-0. Another clutch two-out hit for Brandon Lockridge, who's been so good in those situations this year.
24: The call on 620 WTMJ. Milwaukee is a winner with the final of 4-1. Marlins and the Phillies in beautiful Miami. A solo shot for the Fish in the fifth.
12: No, six punch outs, four of which on the split so far. 1-1. That one crushed out to right and deep. Reyes looking up, and it's gone.
25: Look out, X. I see you.
12: Serious pop. That's cleanup man X to you. His second home run on the year, and it gives the Fish some breathing room. 3-0 Marlins bottom five.
24: The call on 104.3 WQAM. Marlins blank to Phillies 4-0, the final. In Detroit now, Tigers squaring off against the Rangers. How about a three-run blast right out of the gates for the home team?
26: The 1-2 to Dingler.
12: High fly ball. Left. Watch it fly. Gone. Absolute no doubter of a home run. The slider hung, and Dylan Dingler gives the Tigers a 3-0 lead with the sixth of the year.
24: Tigers would hold on as well. They beat the Rangers 5-1. The call there on 97.1, the ticket. Let's go to the AL Central now. White Sox and the Padres in San Diego. Watch out for these Sox.
27: Second and third, no outs. The pitch. Edgar, base hit. Pass Cronenworth out into right. Maidraw scores. Antonacci will stop at third.
24: The call on ESPN 1000, the White Sox blank the Padres 4-0, and the Sox, no, not the Red Sox, the White Sox have now won 5 in a row. Braves, Rockies in Colorado, Drake Baldwin ready to go in the top of the first.
13: 0-1 pitch, hit well to deep left field, got some carry to it, back to the wall, that is out of here. Home run by Drake Baldwin, a high and mighty blast to left, and it's 2-0 Braves in the top of the first.
1: That was a call on 680 The Fan. Braves pound the Rockies 9-1. The Braves lead the NL East, already up by 7.5 games. Coming up next, perhaps a little bit of NFL action. Also, our top sound coming up. 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
3: Thanks, Judson. 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
4: Maxey with the rebound. 30 points, 10 boards, 7 assists, and the comeback's complete. The 76ers, down 3-1, have come all the way back to beat the Boston Celtics, forced to play Game 7 without Jason Tatum, and Philadelphia is on to New York City for Round 2 against the Knicks.
0: Number 4.
3: Now to baseball, and St. Louis continues to roll. Their 6th straight win, downing the Dodgers, and Jordan Walker slugs his 10th of the season on the Cardinals radio network.
5: And Al knows what he's talking about. The 0-2 pitch to Walker is hit hard to left field. And that's over the head of Hernandez, and it's over the wall. A big fly for Jordan Walker on an 0-2 pitch.
0: Number 3.
3: The Braves are a Major League best 24-10, and they get a web gem in Colorado on 680 The Fan.
6: Drives one out towards center field, drifting back Dubon, sprinting back to the wall. He's got it, and then bangs into the wall. He holds on. Long throw back to first base is not in time, but that's an amazing catch by Dubon. Absolutely rattled his head on the wall and held on. What a catch by Mauricio. I mean, fearlessly into the wall.
0: Number 2.
3: And some more great glove work, this time for the Guardians in a win over the A's on WTAM 1100.
7: Swung on, hammered high in the air. Helpin's back at the wall. He leaps and he made the catch. He'll throw back toward first. Not in time. He took a home run away from Soderstrom in his first play in the major leagues here in 2026. He went above the 8-foot wall and robbed him of a home run.
0: Number 1.
3: And our top sound at the 152nd running of the Kentucky Derby, the final call on the Horse Racing Network.
8: As they come to the last 16th of a mile, Denon Bourbon in front, both selling a huge long shot. Renegade and Golden Tempo are closing two. Here's Golden Tempo! Golden Tempo! Shereen DeVoe make history in the Kentucky Derby over Renegade in a final time of 202.27 seconds.
1: What a great Saturday it was in sports. John Ryder, thank you. Well done. Why don't we get back to a little bit of Major League Baseball. Angels and the Mets in Southern California knotted at 3 in the 10th inning. Angels at the dish.
9: Two outs. They're loaded the pitch. There's a shot in a left center field. It's going to drop in and win the ball game. He did do it. Oswald Peraza, the hero tonight, as the Angels found a way to get that winning run in, and the Angels come away with the 4-3 victory in 10.
1: The Angels, that call, in fact, on the Angels Radio AM 830 network as a final 4-3, what sends the New York Mets record with that high, high payroll to 11-22. ESPN Baseball Insider Buster Olney, part of the Baseball Tonight podcast host, and also joining ESPN Radio's Hammer and Emmett. Here's Buster on why haven't the Mets fired their manager and Carlos Mendoza.
10: Because at least they're intellectually honest with themselves. Because they know that the reason why they're losing all these games is not because of Carlos Mendoza. It's because they have a group of veteran players who are really underperforming so far. They have had comprehensive failure with their everyday lineup. The veteran team that David Stearns, the head of baseball operations, Steve Cohen, they put that group together and they have not played well. And you do wonder how they're going to find their way out of the woods. Like when you're watching the Phillies now, since they made a change in manager, they're playing better. They have a good rotation. You wonder how the Mets are going to hit well enough to potentially get back into contention. So on one hand, I would say this. Respect the fact that the Mets are coming out and saying out loud, look, it's not Carlos Mendoza's fault. We're not going to fire him. On the other hand, I agree with some of the other reporters, columnists, who are saying David Stearns, the head of baseball ops, needed to do that in front of cameras and take responsibility. The buck stops here, instead of just leaking it to one reporter who covers the team.
1: That's what Buster Olney had to say about the Mets. One note from the NFL. Here's Andy Reid on the status of Patrick Mahomes.
11: Yeah, we've got to see on that. He is in a good position to be able to do some things. There's some rules and regulations that go with that, Herbie, so we got to just make sure that we're on top of that part. But if he can do some things, phase two, remember, is there's no contact. There's no offense versus defense. So it's phase three that you get into that. And once you start the clock, then the clock's got to be rolling. So you just have to evaluate what you want to do there. But he's in a position where he can do everything, I think.
1: Mahomes recovering from ACL surgery. 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
4: Moves to the left, picked up by Leonard. There's their switch and everything. James outside, three in the air. Off the rim, no good. Rebound ball, 7 seconds. Ray Allen, a three for the corner. It's good!
0: And we're just getting started. The NBA is on ESPN Radio. 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More still to come.
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2: It's the best two words in sports. Game 7.
4: Maxey's got it in the lane. Bounce pass down low. Oubre goes up and slams it.
3: All five Philly starters have scored.
4: Joe Mazzulla hands in pocket. Still being very patient here.
2: A historic running of the 152nd Kentucky Derby.
5: You know, I watched Jose come up and get himself in position going into the final turn. And about the 3/16th pull, I thought, we're probably going to win this. And then I really just kind of blacked out after that.
2: The NHL's second round kicks off in Carolina.
6: So Riley scores! Deflected out in front! Carolina gets the first goal of the second round of the postseason!
2: Plus, save some runs for the rest of your games, guys.
7: First pitch swinging, Valenzuela, a rocket out to left center, and it makes it over the wall! A three-run shot for the Rook, and the Blue Jays are absolutely blitzing Minnesota.
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1: 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If you like Game 7s, and of course you do, what a weekend in the NBA. We'll preview two of those games shortly, but we will begin with Game 7 on Saturday night at TD Garden. Celtics and the 76ers. Now, Philadelphia became just the 37th NBA team to reach a Game 7 after trailing 3-1. Now, injury news before the game. No Jason Tatum for the Celtics with left knee soreness. Here's head coach Joe Mazzulla prior to the game on when it was decided to rule him out and who decided that.
25: I'm not sure. I mean, I know at the time, what was it, end of the third, I know he was in the back getting treatment and then talked to him yesterday. And then, you know, today he came in and he had stiffness in it and then we kind of made a decision for him.
26: But it's stiffness, not a bruise.
25: Stiffness, yeah.
26: And who makes the final call on that?
25: Medical team, myself. We work on it and, we thought that was in his best interest.
1: All right, so no Jason Tatum. Could the Celtics overcome it? To the highlights we go in the fourth quarter. 76ers holding a lead since the second quarter, but the Celtics were coming on.
4: Now up top to White. Waits for Edgecombe to fly by. Takes the three. Rattles it home. Celtics back within one.
3: Celtics offense is a lot more fluid. It's starting with Jaylen Brown every time. Philadelphia's standing around a lot. Joel Embiid does appear to be very tired.
1: Derek White with 26 points. Great Mark Kastischer on the call. This game heard right here on ESPN Radio. Now, despite that make, the three-point shot, not a friend to Boston, shooting just 27% on the night. And as those shots ran cold for the Celtics, Tyrese Maxey was getting his two at a time.
4: Boston's had three cracks at the lead and have not been able to come up with it. 99-98 Philly, 2 minutes left. Here's Maxey, hard drive by Kata. Reverse layup's good for Maxey.
3: Well, that makes up for the one he missed. That was a big-time layup there.
1: Tyrese Maxey goes 30 points, 11 rebounds, and he also sealed it.
4: Philly's got it with 90 seconds to go.
3: Get it across the line. Nick Nurse is yelling to Tyrese Maxey.
4: And Embiid is laboring up floor. He could barely move.
3: Yeah, he's limping and he's holding his stomach. He's standing in the right corner.
4: 1:20 to go. Philly by three. Maxey to Oubre. Back to Maxey. Drives hard. The blow by layups in. Tyrese Maxey. Two big drives to the bucket late in game 7. Maxey with the rebound. 30 points, 10 boards, 7 assists, and the comeback's complete. The 76ers, down 3-1, have come all the way back to beat the Boston Celtics, forced to play Game 7 without Jason Tatum, and Philadelphia is on to New York City for Round 2 against the Knicks.
1: 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Embiid finished with 34 points, 12 rebounds, 6 assists. VJ Edgecombe finished 23 points. Sixers beat the Celtics in the playoff series for the first time since 1982. Here's Sixers guard VJ Edgecombe with our crew, Mark Kastischer and PJ Carlissimo after the win.
4: VJ, it's Mark Kastischer and PJ Carlissimo. You guys fall down 3-1 after a 32-point loss. How'd you guys put these three wins together to slay the dragon?
27: Man, I'm gonna be so honest with you. We said together. Like I said, we knew we had a shot. We didn't. Obviously, that 32-point loss was not our best game, and we was healthy too. Like I said, everyone was on the floor, and we found our rhythm. So, yeah.
3: BJ, we haven't talked to you since you got the MVP in the Rising Stars game. I kept saying, what is he doing shooting threes? Well, what he was doing was making them. You were 5 for 11 from the three-point line.
27: Yeah.
3: And nobody else has told you this year. I don't know whether you realize. Do you know that you're a rookie in the NBA?
27: Yeah, I do.
3: You do not play like a rookie.
27: I appreciate that.
8: At what point of the season did it just feel like natural? I mean, it's not easy to make that jump, and this class of rookies led by Cooper Flagg, Cog Knipple, and yourself have just taken to the NBA game and then at the highest level here in the postseason.
27: Yeah, man, I feel like we all were ready. We all did a good job preparing ourselves. The season had a lot of ups and downs, but I say we stay strong, we stay solid, and yeah.
3: Any adjustments? I mean, I hear what you're saying, you guys staying together, and obviously that's work to come back from 3-1.
27: Yeah.
3: But to come back the way you came back, winning those games, was there a difference in terms of your game plan, or you guys said, hey, we got to take away their threes, or we got to take away their offensive rebounds? What did you do that changed? I guess Joel Embiid coming back helped a little bit too.
27: A lot.
3: Anything else you guys did in terms of a game plan to turn this around?
27: Yeah, man, we try to make every 3-day shot difficult. The first game they had a lot of wide open looks. The two at home in Philly they had a lot of good looks. So we just try to just make them uncomfortable. Make them, you know, drive. You know, like I said, they were a bunch of really great shooters over there.
8: You mentioned Embiid. Just the thought on playing with Tyrese Maxey, who really helped carry you guys down the stretch.
27: Hell yeah! I told him. I said, go take over the game. And that's what he did.
8: Remarkable. You got one more?
3: Well, I was just going to tell him, you can't get all the way to Philly yet. You can go about halfway. You want to go to New York for Monday night?
27: Hell yeah.
8: We'll see you down there. Safe travels to New York City. Thanks, VJ.
3: Well done, VJ.
27: Thank you.
1: All right, VJ Edgecombe there with our ESPN radio crew. As mentioned, 30 points for Tyrese Maxey, including 11 rebounds. Here he is on why this team, this 76ers team, feels different.
9: We've had this weird swag about us, like, all year. Like, this confidence and just the fact that, like, we know who we can be. And we know who we are. And you know, I kind of said it early on, like, media day, like, this team gonna fight every single night. And we've done that. You know, we've gotten beat a couple times pretty bad. And, you know, that just happens in this league. But we never wavered. We always believed in each other. And we really, like I think I've been saying this all year, we really, really, really like each other. This group really likes each other and likes to see each other succeed.
1: From down 3-1 to moving on to the second round, 76ers head coach Nick Nurse on the key to the series comeback.
10: In the other games, like the last two, and in portions of this one, we just guarded the ball really well. Right? And tonight we didn't as much, and again, they got a ton of threes up. I thought they had a way, like some of their best looks of the series tonight, and that was a half step backwards defensively tonight because we were just not giving them great looks. The numbers were low. It was enabling us to, again, like I keep saying, it was enabling us to keep in front of them, to block them out a little better. But that got a little bit, that was a little bit, like I said, a half step back tonight. But that probably for the whole series was the big key.
1: Joel Embiid gutted it out in the end after some hard contact to his lower body. Here's Nurse.
10: These are super intense, pretty quick comebacks, you know, every other day. Didn't get lucky enough to, you know, those 3-day breaks come at the start. But yeah, he was, you know, doing everything he could to stay in the game. And you know, obviously we ran a lot of stuff through him, did just enough. I mean, I still think he's got a lot of shots that can go in. But I think he's directing traffic and making good passes and all that stuff and giving us at least a focal point to play through, which has been excellent. And I'm most impressed with his rebounding, man. He's defensive rebounding, his blocking out. He really has done a good job in the last couple games with that.
1: On the other side, up 3-1, the Celtics are heading home after round one. Here's Jaylen Brown on how losing a 3-1 lead could change the way you reflect on a season.
11: Great season. Obviously, it didn't finish the way we would have liked. I give credit to Philadelphia. I watched them get better as the playoffs went on. But just from our guys to come out for game seven and play with that level of intensity, play with that level of trust, that's the style that, you know, that we felt like we've been doing all year, and I loved it. It was a pleasure. Each and every one of those guys I've watched develop, get better, and step up in big moments and help us win games. Tonight, we came up a little bit short. In the fourth quarter, we had some great looks that I wish would have went down, but nothing to hang my head over. Nothing for our team to hang our head over.
1: Let's hear from Celtics head coach Joe Mazzulla on his team missing so many shots.
25: No, I thought we did a great job reading the two-on-ones, taking what the defense gave us, and in the games we lost, the other team shot over 38% from three, and so you got to make shots. You have to be able to do that. Something we've done well, something we do well, and, you know, we just didn't, and I thought they did a good job throughout the, you know, the series, later games of making them, and so love the looks that we got, love the process that we had, but hate the result.
1: So the Philadelphia 76ers, the number 7 seed, will visit the number 3 seed, New York Knicks, Monday in Game 1 of the second round. 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I'm Judson Richards. This is SportsCenter All Night on ESPN Radio. Now to Churchill Downs for the 152nd running of the Kentucky Derby. Here's the final call on the Horse Racing Network.
12: As they come to the last 16th of a mile, Denon Bourbon in front, both selling a huge long shot. Renegade and Golden Tempo are closing two. Here's Golden Tempo! Golden Tempo! Sheree DeVoe make history in the Kentucky Derby over Renegade in a final time of 202.27 seconds.
1: In a historic race it was. Golden Tempo's trainer, Sheree DeVoe, made history becoming the first woman to train the winner of the

0: the seventh of his playoff career. And the Carolina Hurricanes take a 1-0 series lead with a 3-0 win over the Flyers here in the second round of the playoffs.
1: That was the final call on 99.9. The Fan. Hurricanes smothered the Flyers in a 3-0 win to open that second round series. Let's get some reaction. ESPN NHL analyst PK Subban joined SportsCenter. What impressed him about the Hurricanes' Game 1 victory?
2: Well, I'd like to say I'm impressed, but nothing really impressed me. It was a lot of the normal that you see from Carolina at home. They came out with an unbelievable start. I think what was surprising was that they were just as sharp as they were the last time we saw them play. You get a week off, it's definitely difficult to do that. But after a couple interviews, I interviewed Seth Jarvis, I interviewed Stan Coven. They were ready to start this series. They know that Philly's for real. They probably know that Philly hasn't had a whole lot of time to rest. I think that was the biggest difference in this game, is that you could see the emotional letdown from Philly winning that first round series against Pittsburgh. They just haven't had enough time to recover from that. So it's just so difficult in the Stanley Cup playoffs to ride that emotional wave. You know, that's what makes it difficult to win the Stanley Cup. So I'm looking forward to game two. I think Philly will be a lot better in game two.
1: And speaking of game sevens, more from Subban on what to expect between Montreal and Tampa in their game seven.
2: The Canadians, they cannot afford to sit on their heels. In game four, you go back to it, I picked J.J. Moser to win that overtime game, but I remember the overtime in the third period. Montreal just didn't get out of their zone. I don't know where the speed went, where the skill went. Now, I felt the same way in game six. You know, this team is built off of speed and skill and young legs. They have to be active. They got to get out and attack this game in game seven. I'm not saying you got to open the game up, but your first line players, your skilled players, have to show up in this series. And in order to do that, they cannot be sitting on their heels. They need their speed. Speed kills. In the Stanley Cup playoffs, speed kills in the National Hockey League. They got a ton of speed and skill. We got to see that in game seven.
1: All right, that should be a good one. Puck drops at 6 o'clock in Tampa tonight for that matchup. Hey, up next in baseball, the Reds tied a Major League Baseball record that you have to hear to believe. That's next. 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
8: Hey, it's Evan Cohen. 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

0: Radio ESPN2 and ESPNU. How are you? My name is Scott Van Pelt, host of SV Pod, along with my partner in crime, Stanford Steve. 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
1: Sports.
0: Some.
1: Parenting?
0: I feel like that comes up a lot. I feel like most recently I've needed some help because I feel like my shortcomings there are evident. It's life stuff, you know, relatable content.
1: It's fun.
0: It's just two bald-headed goons just talking about nonsense a lot in a crowded podcast space. There's that one.
1: We're here.
0: Here we are.
2: Amber and Ian.
3: You want to deter golfers for going after the money in the future and leaving the PGA again. The next Saudi fund that comes along, sure, go take the money and then you can just come back anyways. 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
1: SportsCenter All Night, ESPN Radio. Good to be with you. More reaction to the 76ers bouncing the Celtics from round one coming up here shortly. But right now, let's get to the diamond. Pirates and the Reds in Pittsburgh. Not a Major League Baseball record you want to tie, but here it is with the Reds pitching staff in the second inning.
2: Payoff pitch on its way.
3: Inside, he walked him. Incredible. Seven in a row.
4: I mean, it almost hit him. He couldn't.
3: Terry Francona of the Reds is going to walk out to the mound again. Seven walks in a row.
1: 93.7, the fan, the call there. As you can imagine, this game did not go the Reds' way. Pirates put up two touchdowns on Cincy by the fourth inning.
2: The lefty Brock Burke with the pitch. Fly ball to right field, hit deep toward the wall and off the top of the fence. This will score two. It's a long single off the Clemente wall. Lau and Reynolds score. 14 on the board for the Lumber Company Pirates of 2026. Ryan O'Hearn, a two-run single off the wall.
1: And that was it. That was all the scoring done, but plenty of it by the fourth inning. Pirates win big 17-7. Cubs won Saturday, so the Reds slip out of the top spot of the NL Central. Yankees and the Orioles in the Bronx. Cody Bellinger was seeing it well on a Saturday.
5: Bellinger swings and drives one to right field. O'Neill back on the track at the wall. See ya! A home run for Cody Bellinger, and the Yankees are on the board 1-0. And that one is driven deep to right. See ya. He laps the field. A second home run for Bellinger, and the Yankees lead 6-1.
1: They call on the Yes Network. Yankees win 9-4 the final. Yankees now have won 8 of their last 10. Keeping it in the AL East, Blue Jays in Minnesota meeting up with the Twins. More crooked numbers in the 8th for Toronto.
6: So Schneider gets to second, obviously pushing over Miles Straw to third. And first pitch swinging, Valenzuela, a rocket out to left center. And it makes it over the wall. A three-run shot for the Rook. And the Blue Jays are absolutely blitzing Minnesota in the 8th inning.
1: Final on that one, 11-4. The Blue Jays win. The call on Sportsnet 590, the fan. How about two teams streaking? The Cardinals have won 5 in a row. The Dodgers have lost 3 in a row. Will they both continue? In St. Louis we go, bottom 3, a runner on for Jordan Walker.
7: And Al knows what he's talking about. The 0-2 pitch to Walker is hit hard to left field, and that's over the head of Hernandez, and it's over the wall! A big fly for Jordan Walker on an 0-2 pitch.
1: The call on the Cardinals radio network, the Cards do win 3-2. That's 6th in a row for the Cardinals, 6 wins in a row. The Dodgers have lost a season-high 4 in a row and have gone 5 straight games without a home run for the first time since May of 2015. Cubs and the Diamondbacks now from Wrigley Field, a game you heard on ESPN Radio. Cubs starter Shota Imanaga working into the 7th inning.
8: 2-1 to McCann, who waits, and the pitch grounded to third. Bregman on the move, throws on the run, and retires McCann to end the inning. The Diamondbacks strand 2 here in the 7th, and Imanaga goes 7 without surrendering a run.
1: So that kept the lead to a 1-0 advantage for the Cubs. Now Cubs looking for an insurance run in the 8th.
8: And he hits this one well to right field. A line drive to the alleyway, and it touches down. It's a base hit. It rolls onto the warning track. He rolls around second, full speed ahead to third. Ahead first dive. He is in there safely. Ian Happ has homered, doubled, and now here in the 8th has tripled for the Cubs as they look to build on a 1-0 lead over the Diamondbacks.
1: Say Suzuki would bring Happ in with a sacrifice fly. Cubs beat the Diamondbacks 2-0. Believe it or not, every team in the NL Central is above 500. ESPN MLB analyst Doug Glanville on with ESPN Radio's Hammer and Emmett. Is Doug surprised by the NL Central's success?
9: I'm surprised. I think it's the other thing that's so wild about it is Milwaukee is fourth and Pittsburgh is fifth, and they both have high positive run differentials. They're outscoring their opponent. In fact, Milwaukee's plus 43. They're like top five in baseball. So you wonder how this will reset. Now, I think the big question that starts to happen is when they get closer to the trade deadline, and you know we'll see what this division looks like, which teams of that group will have the resources and the will to make moves and give up talent to try to get better and make a push for the postseason. That's often the separator. You know, if you talk about the Dodgers or the Padres, they're going to make moves at the trade deadline if they're close, if they're even slightly close. So I think that is what I'm looking for. Those teams, will the Pirates go get a frontline starter, for example, if they're close? And it remains to be seen.
1: More Major League Baseball coming up later in the show. Was it the Celtics or the 76ers headed for Cancun? More Game 7 reaction is next. 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
11: 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Bang, he got it. 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
1: 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We'll get to some more Major League Baseball coming up in just a little bit. But before that, here's what's at the top of our mind.
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1: On the ice, the Hurricanes handle the Flyers 3-0, the final in Game 1 of their Round 2 series. And in baseball, the Dodgers have lost a season high, 4 in a row. Cardinals beat them again on Saturday. The Kentucky Derby saw Golden Tempo rally from last place. More on that coming up shortly. And in the NBA, from down 3-1 to moving on to Round 2.
2: Maxey with the rebound. 30 points, 10 boards, 7 assists, and the comeback's complete. The 76ers, down 3-1, have come all the way back to beat the Boston Celtics, forced to play Game 7 without Jason Tatum, and Philadelphia is on to New York City for Round 2 against the Knicks.
1: That was the game you heard right here on ESPN Radio. It took 44 years, but the Philadelphia 76ers beat the Boston Celtics in a playoff series as the Sixers became the 14th team in NBA history to come back from down 3-1 to win a best-of-seven series. Let's send it back to our crew who had the call. Here's Mark Kesicher and P.J. Clarissimo.
2: Judson, thank you very much. The Philadelphia 76ers have come back down 3-1. Two big leads, PJ. There was a 15-point lead for the Sixers in the first half. Boston, with help from their bench, erased that. And then Philly was able to get up 18 points late in the third. Joel Embiid was a warrior performance, PJ. Was hanging in there. He was less than 100%. It got down to one with about 3 minutes to go, and Boston had his chances, just couldn't come up with it.
3: They had chances. It got to one, first of all, at 4:45, and Joel Embiid made a couple of free throws. Then when Nemias Kata made two free throws at 3:49, it was 99-98, Philadelphia barely hanging on, and you're thinking, here they come. They started missing. They missed a couple of possessions in a row, but Boston didn't have an answer. Jaylen Brown missed a three. Jaylen Brown missed a 14-footer. And Peyton Pritchard missed a three-point shot. And then finally, Tyrese Maxey busted through and made a layup to make it 101-98. But from that 99-98 and three opportunities to take the lead, it was a 10-2 run by the Philadelphia 76ers to close the game out. Went from 99-98 to 109-100, our final score.
2: 87 points between Joel Embiid, Tyrese Maxey, VJ Edgecombe. Maxey was terrific down the stretch. Edgecombe plays better than a rookie, but Joel Embiid is as dominant as he was in the ball game with 34 points and 12 rebounds. He was hobbled. Looked like he had some kind of midsection issue as well, but he still was able to log 39 minutes and a very quick turnaround before this second round series.
3: Yeah, you have to wonder whether he'll be available on Monday night. We'll be there in Madison Square Garden, but don't forget, along with the 34 points and the 12 boards, 6 assists, because he continued his really good passing, and one big block late.
2: Big block.
3: Really impressive game because he was hurting. Fourth quarter, it looked like A, he was exhausted, and B, that stomach or whatever the injury, if in fact it is an injury, was bothering him. He certainly was slowed down.
2: Well, it took 7 games, but the 7 seed from Philadelphia wins on the road in Boston, and the Sixers head to New York to face the Knicks in round 2 starting Monday night on ESPN Radio. Celtics season comes to a close as they lose game 7 at home without the injury. Jason Tatum. Final score, Philly 109, Boston 100. For PJ Carlissimo, I'm Mark Kestisher right here on your home for the NBA, ESPN Radio, and the ESPN app. Now let's go back to Judson Richards in the studio.
1: Mark, PJ, thank you. As always, great job. Let's get some reaction now to this one on SportsCenter. ESPN NBA analyst Simon Shumpert on what happened to the Celtics on Saturday night.
4: Well, we knew that the Boston Celtics are going to live and die by the three-point line. They've done so all year. It's just they've shot it ridiculously well. And at nights, they don't shoot it well. They've always had the chance to rely on a Jaylen Brown, the chance to rely on a Peyton Pritchard to sort of shoot them out of it or just bail them out of it in some sort of way. It's just when they shoot under 30%, as we've seen in these playoffs, they cannot win. They struggle. And there's times that they are lackadaisical when making the decision on who is going to bail them out at the moment. And I think that the Philadelphia 76ers started to believe in Joel Embiid, one, being able to carry the load that we once thought he couldn't carry because of his injuries. And you started to see the animations come back and the confidence start to build. And then to have Tyrese Maxey be your number one guy, your option at the end that nobody can stay in front of. I think the Philadelphia 76ers just showed the rest of the world that they are one of those scary teams that we once believed, and now they're right here in front of our face.
1: Speaking of the three-point shooting for the Celtics, they were 13 of 49 in the game, just 27%, and missed a lot of big shots in those final few minutes. Here's Shumpert on how Embiid changes the 76ers offensively.
4: It's pacing. I think that having a Tyrese Maxey, one of those guys that you can't stay in front of, you have to put so much attention on every ball screen and every time there's a matchup problem. When he does that, he also goes all the way to the rim. When he goes all the way to the rim, it one leaves offensive rebound lands for Joel Embiid, as well as Kelly Oubre, who had a great series as well. When he gets to the rim, it makes you make decisions. It makes you go for quick drops. And then he's also able to sit there in that pocket when Tyrese Maxey makes that pocket pass, and he's able to not only make the decision at the free throw line, but he's also able to make a play, make a score, take his time, back it down. The best part about having a Joel Embiid is the way he scores instills confidence in the rest of the team. As you saw him hit that big three when Boston was going to make a run, he tells everybody to calm down. It takes that type of star power. It takes that level of confidence to make your team feel like no matter what run the other side goes on, we're going to win at the end.
1: Good stuff there from Iman Shumpert. Philadelphia 76ers, the number 7 seed in the East, will visit number 3 New York Knicks on Monday in game 1 of the second round. Hey, you know, it'll be fun. How about more game 7s? Well, guess what? We got them. 2 of them, in fact, in the NBA this afternoon on ABC. Another game 7, Detroit Pistons hosting the Orlando Magic. The Magic copped up a 24-point lead in game 6. So who is the pressure on to win this one? Here's former NBA veteran Evan Turner on primetime.
5: Yeah, I definitely think so. I think, obviously, they've had a great season of just, you know, dominance in general. Obviously, they led the East in wins. And I think, you know, when it comes to the NBA, it's all about momentum. It's all about mentality. And I think, you know, they kind of took over the game once the fourth quarter hit in that sense. And, you know, they're only at, like, what, 10 points? They only gave up 10 points. The Pistons only gave Magic 10 points. So I think this is the Pistons series to lose because they have all the momentum. They all have all the toughness. And I think even then they're like, yo, we haven't even played our best yet. You know what I mean? Right now we're relying on an older Tobias Harris. We're relying on Duncan Robinson to make some big shots. And then the greatness of Cade Cunningham. You know, I think once Jalen Duren finally wakes up and everything, it's going to make it an even greater game and get them on a roll for the next round if they can.
1: All right, you can hear that game right here on ESPN Radio. The Magic at the Pistons, Game 7, 3 p.m. Eastern time today. Sean Kelly, Corey Alexander will have your call on that one. Game 6 drama sent this series back to Cleveland for a Game 7. Cavs hosting the Raptors. Two-time NBA All-Star and former Wolves and Cavs guard Terrell Brandon on primetime gives his prediction.
6: Oh, I'll definitely give the Cavaliers the edge being at home and having Donovan Mitchell close this thing out. I'll tell you what, you know, I respect the Raptors and, you know, RJ Barrett. He must have had some of that Canadian prayer going on at the end of that game because what a shot at the end of the game. But, yeah, I'm looking forward to the Cavs closing this thing out. But what a great series. I love Game 7. You know, it really brings the best out of coaching, the best out of players, and it keeps all of us as fans on the edge of our seat, man. I love it. But I guess for the Cavs to close this thing out.
1: 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Aaron Goldhammer, half of ESPN Radio's Hammer and Emmett, says big changes could be coming if the Cavs lose this series to the Raptors. Raptors and the Cavs tip off at 7:30 Eastern Time. 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It was the 152nd running of the Kentucky Derby. Here is Marty Smith on Sports Center with more on a historic afternoon at Churchill Downs.
7: Every Kentucky Derby winner stampedes into history. Cherie DeVoe kicked the door down, etching her name in the record book as the first female trainer in 152 years to win the Run for the Roses.
8: I'm quite overwhelmed, to be honest. I keep getting the has it set in. No, it hasn't. Can't wait to take a moment to breathe and just to really let this all set in.
9: How do you describe what you just achieved?
8: I can't. A lot has been made about a female trainer winning the Kentucky Derby, and I'm honored that I get to be that person. And I hope this just paves the way for any other little girl with big dreams or woman with big dreams. I always thought that the sky was the limit. Now, really, truly is the limit.
7: Jockey Jose Ortiz won his first Derby too, besting his big brother Irad, who finished second aboard Renegade.
10: Very special. Obviously, we both want to win. This is a long time dream for us. We grew up in the sport. My grandpa rode, my uncle rode, and obviously Kentucky Derby is the biggest race in the world for me.
7: Cherie DeVoe told me that her little girl dreams included horses being a part of her life. When she was introduced to thoroughbreds, she realized horses could be her life. Are they ever?
1: What an incredible story that was as Golden Tempo wins the Kentucky Derby. This is SportsCenter All Night on ESPN Radio. Let's get back to Major League Baseball. A lot of big scoring happening on a Saturday. How about this one? Guardians and the A's in Sacramento. Cool moment here in the seventh inning.
11: Swung and banged up the middle. Diving is Wilson. It's by him in the center. There's the first Major League hit for Bazzana, and it scores Hoskins and the water. And the Guardians now have a commanding 9-5 lead. And mom and dad in from Australia have seen their son deliver.
1: Congratulations to Travis Bazzana there with his first Major League hit. The call on WTAAM 1100. Guardians, they really had opened up in the eighth.
11: The pitch. Swung on, hammered, deep right field. This ball is gone. A three-run pinch hit homer to right by Kyle Manzardo. And it's 12-5 Cleveland. Manzardo off the bench with his second home run of the season, his third pinch hit of the campaign. And Cleveland has blown up for 11 runs in the last four innings.
1: And the scoring would continue as well. Guardians beat the A's with a final of 14-6. The Tampa Bay Rays are playing some great baseball as we head into May, taking on the Giants in Tampa. Bottom of the fifth inning, Rays doubling up their lead.
12: 1-1. Drive on a line to center. It's a base hit for Jonathan Aranda. Wall scores. Simpson right behind him. Throw goes to third. Jonathan Aranda comes through again. His two-run single makes it 4-0 Tampa Bay in the fifth.
1: The call on 620 WDAE. Rays win 5-1. They're winners of 8 of their last 10. Now, during their current road trips, the San Francisco Giants are 0-5 and have yet to hit a home run. In Washington, we go Brewers and the Nationals. Brewers looking for win number 3 in a row in the first. Milwaukee was on them.
13: Brewers have them loaded 1-0, looking for more here, but it's 0-2 on Lockridge. Griffin brings home the pitch, and it's a ground ball through the left side into left field, a base hit. Sanchez will score. Bauer's chugging around third. He will score. It's a two-run single for Brandon Lockridge, and the Brewers lead it 3-0. Another clutch two-out hit for Brandon Lockridge, who's been so good in those situations this year.
1: The call on 620 WTMJ. Milwaukee is a winner with the final of 4-1. Marlins and the Phillies in beautiful Miami. A solo shot for the Fish in the fifth.
14: No, six punch outs, four of which on the split so far. 1-1. That one crushed out to right and deep. Reyes looking up, and it's gone.
15: Look out, X. I see you.
14: Serious pop. That's cleanup man X to you. His second home run on the year, and it gives the Fish some breathing room. 3-0 Marlins bottom five.
1: 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Marlins blank to Phillies 4-0, the final. In Detroit now, Tigers squaring off against the Rangers. How about a three-run blast right out of the gates for the home team?
13: The 1-2 to Dingler. High fly ball. Absolute no doubter of a home run. The slider hung, and Dylan Dingler gives the Tigers a 3-0 lead with his sixth of the year.
1: Tigers would hold on as well. They beat the Rangers 5-1. The call there on 97.1, the ticket. Let's go to the AL Central now. White Sox and the Padres in San Diego. Watch out for these Sox.
16: Second and third, no outs. The pitch. Edgar, base hit. Pass Cronenworth out into right. Maidraw scores. Antonacci will stop at third.
1: The call on ESPN 1000. The White Sox blank the Padres 4-0. And the Sox, no, not the Red Sox, the White Sox have now won 5 in a row. Braves, Rockies in Colorado. Drake Baldwin ready to go in the top of the first.
17: 0-1 pitch, hit well to deep left field, got some carry to it, back to the wall, that is out of here. Home run by Drake Baldwin, a high and mighty blast to left, and it's 2-0 Braves in the top of the first.
1: That was a call on 680 The Fan. Braves pound the Rockies 9-1. The Braves lead the NL East, already up by 7.5 games. Coming up next, perhaps a little bit of NFL action. Also, our top sound coming up. This is SportsCenter All Night on ESPN Radio.
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4: Maxey with the rebound. 30 points, 10 boards, 7 assists, and the comeback's complete. The 76ers, down 3-1, have come all the way back to beat the Boston Celtics, forced to play Game 7 without Jason Tatum, and Philadelphia is on to New York City for round 2 against the Knicks.
0: Number 4.
3: Now to baseball, and St. Louis continues to roll. Their 6th straight win, downing the Dodgers, and Jordan Walker slugs his 10th of the season on the Cardinals radio network.
5: And Al knows what he's talking about. The 0-2 pitch to Walker is hit hard to left field. And that's over the head of Hernandez, and it's over the wall. A big fly for Jordan Walker on an 0-2 pitch.
0: Number 3.
3: The Braves are a Major League best 24-10, and they get a web gem in Colorado on 680 The Fan.
6: Drives one out towards center field, drifting back Dubon, sprinting back to the wall. He's got it, and then bangs into the wall. He holds on. Long throw back to first base is not in time, but that's an amazing catch by Dubon. Absolutely rattled his head on the wall and held on. What a catch by Mauricio. I mean, fearlessly into the wall.
0: Number 2.
3: And some more great glove work, this time for the Guardians in a win over the A's on WTAM 1100.
7: Swung on, hammered high in the air. Helpin's back at the wall. He leaps and he made the catch. He'll throw back toward first. Not in time. He took a home run away from Soderstrom in his first play in the major leagues here in 2026. He went above the 8-foot wall and robbed him of a home run.
0: Number 1.
3: And our top sound at the 152nd running of the Kentucky Derby, the final call on the Horse Racing Network.
8: As they come to the last 16th of a mile, Denon Bourbon in front, both selling a huge long shot. Renegade and Golden Tempo are closing two. Here's Golden Tempo! Golden Tempo! Sheree DeVoe make history in the Kentucky Derby over Renegade in a final time of 202.27 seconds.
1: What a great Saturday it was in sports. John Ryder, thank you. Well done. Why don't we get back to a little bit of Major League Baseball. Angels and the Mets in Southern California knotted at 3 in the 10th inning. Angels at the dish.
9: Two outs. They're loaded the pitch. There's a shot in a left center field. It's going to drop in and win the ballgame. He did do it. Oswald Peraza, the hero tonight, as the Angels found a way to get that winning run in, and the Angels come away with the 4-3 victory in 10.
1: The Angels, that call, in fact, on the Angels Radio AM 830 network as a final 4-3, which sends the New York Mets record with that high payroll to 11-22. ESPN Baseball Insider Buster Olney, part of the Baseball Tonight podcast host, and also joining ESPN Radio's Hammer and Emmett, here's Buster on why haven't the Mets fired their manager and Carlos Mendoza.
10: Because at least they're intellectually honest with themselves. Because they know that the reason why they're losing all these games is not because of Carlos Mendoza. It's because they have a group of veteran players who are really underperforming so far. They have had comprehensive failure with their everyday lineup. The veteran team that David Stearns, the head of baseball operations, Steve Cohen, they put that group together and they have not played well. And you do wonder how they're going to find their way out of the woods. Like when you're watching the Phillies now, since they made a change in manager, they're playing better. They have a good rotation. You wonder how the Mets are going to hit well enough to potentially get back into contention. So on one hand, I would say this. Respect the fact that the Mets are coming out and saying out loud, look, it's not Carlos Mendoza's fault. We're not going to fire him. On the other hand, I agree with some of the other reporters, columnists, who are saying David Stearns, the head of baseball ops, needed to do that in front of cameras and take responsibility. The buck stops here, instead of just leaking it to one reporter who covers the team.
1: That's what Buster Olney had to say about the Mets. One note from the NFL. Here's Andy Reid on the status of Patrick Mahomes.
11: Yeah, we've got to see on that. He is in a good position to be able to do some things. There's some rules and regulations that go with that, Herbie, so we got to just make sure that we're on top of that part. But if he can do some things, phase two, remember, is there's no contact. There's no offense versus defense. So it's phase three that you get into that. And once you start the clock, then the clock's got to be rolling. So you just have to evaluate what you want to do there. But he's in a position where he can do everything, I think.
1: Mahomes is recovering from ACL surgery. That will do it for us. For our producer, Jake Boston, our technical director is Justin Chevalella. I'm Judson Richards. Don't go anywhere. Best week ever is next. 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
12: Moves to the left, picked up by Leonard. As they're switching everything. James outside, three in the air. Off the rim, no good. Rebound, Bosh, 7 seconds. Ray Allen, a three from the corner. It's good! Allen, a three!
0: And we're just getting started. 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
23: I come
2: Welcome back for the ages. I'm Chris Smith. The Sixers increase a 5-point halftime lead to 18 in the third, but the Celtics open the fourth with a 16-4 run to pull within one. But in the final minutes, the cream rose to the top for Philly.
4: Philly's got it with 90 seconds to go.
5: Get it across the line. Nick Nurse is yelling to Tyrese Maxey.
23: And Embiid is laboring up floor. He could barely move.
5: Yeah, he's limping and he's holding his stomach. He's standing in the right corner.
4: 120 to go. Philly by three. Maxey to Oubre. Back to Maxey. Drives hard. The blow by layups in. Tyrese Maxey. Two big drives to the bucket late in game seven.
2: Mark Kesher with the call on ESPN Radio. Maxey scored 10 of his 30 points in the final frame as the Sixers down the Celtics 109-100 to become the 14th team in NBA history to come back from a 3-1 deficit to win a best of seven series. Now the 7-seeded Sixers will visit the 3-seeded Knicks on Monday night in game one of the second round. There was also history made at the Kentucky Derby as Golden Tempo navigated past 17 other horses around the final turn and made a hard charge down the stretch to win by a neck at odds of 23-1. Sherry DeVoe became the first female trainer to win the Kentucky Derby, while Jose Ortiz became the night jockey to win the Kentucky Oaks and Derby Double in the same year. Meanwhile, the NHL second round kicked off in Carolina, where the Hurricanes shut out the Flyers 3-0 to become the fifth team in NHL history to go five straight games to start a postseason without trailing. Game two of the series is set for Monday, 7 p.m. Eastern, on ESPN and the ESPN app.
24: Hey, it's Michelle Smallman, and coming up Monday, as we head into the second round of the playoffs, I'll tell you which player left has the most to gain. It's Unsportsmanlike, 6 a.m. Eastern, right here on ESPN Radio, ESPN2, and ESPNU.

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1: 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I'm going to need you to go ahead and come in on Sunday, okay? Thanks.
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5: It is best week ever on ESPN Radio, the ESPN app, SiriusXM, Channel 80, in for Peter and Courtney. He's Jordan Ronan. I'm Jonathan Zaslow. Good to have you aboard here on this Sunday morning. Hello, Jordan. How are you? Looking good? You doing all right?
6: Yeah, everything's good here, you know. We're as a Knick, you know, living in the New York area, Knicks fan.
5: Yes.
6: We're soaking it all in. I mean, how do you live up to that opening right there?
5: That's
6: some opening right there.
5: Well, look, you got
6: a lot of Courtney.
5: It's United States of Courtney. You heard right there. So in for Peter and Courtney. I like
6: big shoes to fill.
5: Yeah, and you know, I like to make sure we identify ourselves right at the top there. You want to make sure the voices don't. We sound very similar to Peter and Courtney. I won't say which one is which, but I want to make sure everybody knows that he's Jordan, and of course I'm Jonathan here.
6: I'm picking up the signs here. I think I know where you're going with that one.
5: So last night, what a night. Oh, my goodness. You know what? Let's just get right after it. You know we start every hour with this.
0: This is the biggest story of the week ever.
5: So last night, Jordan, took my wife on a date. You know, Saturday night action. You got to do what you got to do. Took my wife on a date last night. We went to the movies, okay? That's right. We went to the movies. We saw The Devil Wears Prada. I'm not afraid to admit that, Jordan. I love The Devil Wears Prada. It's one of my favorite movies. I love it. So, of course, I was going to take my wife to go see it on opening weekend. We saw The Devil Wears Prada 2 last night. Loved it. All right.
6: I love that
5: Miranda Priestley. I love The Devil Wears Prada. I will watch it anytime it's on television. So we watched part 2 last night. We really enjoyed it. And that was just the beginning of a great night. Okay, the night got better and better from there. So we get home to the Zaslow Mansion. And wow, what a start that the Philadelphia 76ers. Game 7, okay? The Sixers trying to come back from a 3-1 deficit. They hadn't beaten the Celtics in the postseason since 1982. The Celtics have never blown a 3-1 series lead. This something's got to give, all right? And the Sixers got off to a great start. Call courtesy of ESPN Radio.
7: Sloppy start. Maxey's got it in the lane. Bounce pass down low. Oubre goes up and slams it.
8: All five Philly starters have scored, Keston.
7: 13-4, and Joe Mazzulla hands in pocket. Still being very patient here. 7.5 minutes to go, first quarter.
5: So, Jordan, when you see the start there, you know, not just the start that Philadelphia got out to, but no Jason Tatum. Jason Tatum gets ruled out, you know, about 90 minutes before game time. And you see this starting lineup that Joe Mazzulla trots out there. I mean, alongside Jaylen Brown and Derek White, it's Shireman, Harper, and Luke Garza. And this is game 7, Jordan.
6: Yeah, I mean, I don't know what the Celtics – that's just not good enough. That's the bottom line. What was the final line for them? 0 points combined?
5: Yep.
6: 0-for-7 shoot. I mean, yep. Come on. Like, that's just not going to be good enough in any way, shape, or form. By the way, also, real quick, like, do you take – I mean, the game starts at 7:30. You say you're getting home in, like, the first quarter. Did you take your wife on, like, a 4 o'clock date?
5: Excellent question. 6 o'clock movie, all right? So we got home – like at the start of the second quarter. I did miss the first quarter. So, you know,
6: here's how I'm envisioning it, okay? Zazzo saying, hey, let's go on a date. You know, let's go date night. By the way, we got to leave at 4:30 because game 7 Celtics Sixers is on, okay?
5: It's funny because my wife said to me, she goes, are we seeing the early movie because you knew that you were going to watch the game tonight? I said, no, I bought the tickets in advance because I would never miss opening weekend for Devil Wears Prada. There's no way that I know that there's going to be a game 7.
6: You probably think there's going to be some game 7?
5: Well, I didn't know for sure, all right? But it all worked out. So the Sixers...
6: We're going to have to take a straw poll before the end of the show to see if anyone believes that story, okay?
5: Well, Boston
6: Rachel
5: did...
6: and Mikey C are going to have to vote on this. I don't know.
5: Okay.
6: He's anticipating a game 7. I don't know. I think there might be an ulterior motive there.
5: So Boston is down by as many as 17 in the second half. They managed to make it close.
7: Now up top to White. Waits for Edgecombe to fly by. Takes the three. Rattles it home. Celtics back within one.
8: Celtics offense is a lot more fluid. It's starting with Jaylen Brown every time. Philadelphia standing around a lot. Joel Embiid does appear to be very tired.
5: Yeah, Jaylen Brown really willed the Celtics back in the game in the fourth quarter. Hostile crowd, of course, one of the better atmospheres in the league in Boston. Derek White had a huge first half. 19 of his 26 came in the first half, but that three-pointer right there pulled Boston within one. Joel Embiid at this one, you can see he's kind of tired. I mean, what do you expect? Paul George, he couldn't get a shot to go late in the game, so you know who's the guy who's going to get it done for Philly when they badly need a basket? Tyrese Maxey.
7: Philly's got it with 90 seconds to go.
8: Get it across the line. Nick Nurse is yelling to Tyrese Maxey.
3: And Embiid is laboring up floor. He could barely move.
8: Yeah, he's limping and he's holding his stomach. He's standing in the right corner.
7: 120 to go. Philly by three. Maxey to Oubre. Back to Maxey. Drives hard. The blow by layups in. Tyrese Maxey. Two big drives to the bucket late in game seven.
5: That's really the formula for them, Jordan. You know, you need Embiid to be great, obviously. And he was really, really good. But you heard Kesty right there call courtesy of ESPN Radio. Embiid laboring late in the game. Like, he's not a finisher. He can't finish. He's too tired at the end of these games. It has to be Maxey who gets it done late for them.
6: That was actually like my notes. That was like the number one thing is that that's the Sixers recipe for success, right? You need Joel Embiid to be great and play great, get some contributions from Paul George, VJ Ekstrom, however you pronounce
5: his name. Oh, he was great.
6: He was excellent. I like Kelly Oubre. I think he's a good, solid role player. But the closer on the Philadelphia 76ers, you don't have to ask Joel Embiid to do that anymore. The closer for the Philadelphia 76ers, and it's completely clear, is Tyrese Maxey. And you saw that at the end of the game. It became a game. The pressure was on him. They're in a hostile environment, like you said. And guess who they give the ball to and guess who takes care of business?
5: Yep.
6: Tyrese Maxey.
5: So the Sixers, they hang on. They never actually give up the lead. They hang on. There were a couple possessions for Boston where they had the ball down one and they could not convert. They never actually took the lead. Philly wins game seven. 109 to 100. What's that sound?
6: Did you hear that sound?
5: What's that sound?
6: I think that's the Celtics choking away a 3-1 lead.
5: Oh, the first time ever, Jordan. First time in Celtics franchise history. And here's also the thing. You know, I think this is the 14th time that a team has come back from a 3-1 deficit. Mm-hmm. But here's the thing. It's very rare. As rare as a 3-1 comeback is, it's even rarer that it's the team winning games 5 and 7 on the road. Normally, if you come back from 3-1, you won game 5 and 7 in your building.
6: You just have to win that 6 on the road,
5: Yeah, so this was a very, very impressive win for Joel Embiid. His first ever game 7 victory, Joel Embiid. Here's the Sixers big man on finally beating the Celtics.
9: I had until midnight to celebrate it, so it's past midnight, so it's over with. It's far good. Only the first round, one down, one series down. Got more, you know, to go. You know, now the focus is on New York, you know, seeing what they do best. Really good freaking team, so we just got to go out, especially in the Garden. The Garden is going to be fun, so that's exciting.
6: We'll get to that New York part afterwards, you know, because he made a couple comments about Sixers fans keeping their tickets and stuff. We'll get to that in a bit. But that was a huge win for Joel Embiid and company.
5: Like, enormous.
6: It's been a tough grind for them. His Game 7 history, it's well documented.
5: Not good.
6: Yeah, and that, you know, that Raptor shot was just an absolute killer, Kawhi. I mean, just you can't get over that. But he got Sam Hinkie, you know, the director of the process.
5: What'd he say?
6: Jumping on Twitter and putting up that gif of what's his name? Rock, the janitor from Rudy.
5: Oh yeah, of course.
6: Just clapping it up, you know, like basically puffing his chest about the process, you know, because Joel Embiid finally got his win.
5: That's great.
6: But it is only a first round. And let me say this, I'm joking about the Celtics choking.
5: I'm not.
6: When you heard about Jason Tatum, right? All of a sudden it comes out in the middle of the day, he's questionable. With a knee injury. Remember, he's coming off the Achilles injury. Like, you can't excuse this away for the Celtics being that shorthanded. Look at the roster they had around Jaylen Brown. And I know they were able to put it together throughout the regular season, but we all knew that they weren't a serious contender without Jason Tatum being there and being at Jason Tatum. Like, they're already your deteriorated team from their championship team. You take Jason Tatum out of that, they're not even a serious competitor contender to do damage in the playoffs. And that's what we saw.
5: Very quick turnaround. Sixers, Knicks, Monday night, 8 p.m. Eastern time, game one, Eastern Conference semifinals. And also, you know, if we're talking biggest stories, how about the 152nd? That's right. Not the 151st, all right? This is the 152nd Kentucky Derby. Golden Tempo, 23-1.
10: As they come to the last 16th of a mile, Denon Bourbon in front. Oh, selling a huge long shot. Renegade and Golden Tempo are closing two. Here's Golden Tempo. Golden Tempo. Sheree DeMoe make history in the Kentucky Derby over Renegade in a final time of 202.27 seconds.
5: Call courtesy of Horse Racing Network, 23-1. Golden Tempo wins the 152nd Kentucky
6: from
5: Derby.
6: From last place.
5: Oh, he was chilling in last the whole race, and then he passed everybody, and he barely won. Won by like a nose. Incredible finish there. Golden Tempo wins the 152nd Kentucky Derby. Excellent job there. He's Jordan Ronan. I'm Jonathan Zaslow. Coming up, we have two more Game 7s today. We're going to start to look ahead to Round 2 as well. This is Best Week Ever on ESPN Radio and the ESPN app.
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0: Seven down, two more to go in the first round of the NBA playoffs. 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He's Jordan Ronan, and I'm Jonathan Zaslow. Now, Jordan's a huge Knicks fan. You're a big Knicks guy, all right? Jordan, obviously, ESPN Nation, an NFL, New York Giants reporter, but, you know, legit huge. There you go.
1: You see, I just turned the camera. We had a Zoom going. It's John Starks dunking on.
0: Oh, look at that.
1: That would be Horace Grant, you know, the old school rec specs.
0: Yep.
1: And somebody named Michael Jordan getting dunked on by someone like John Starks.
0: How about that? One of the all-time great NBA playoff dunks, Starks over Michael Jordan there. Jordan's a legit New York Knicks fan. And, you know, if we're talking biggest storylines here so far of this NBA postseason, for me, it's the Sixers disposing of Boston in the first round. Look, I would say you can't have it both ways. And what I mean by that is all year long, the Celtics won 56 games. Mm-hmm. And going into this year, it was expected that the Celtics are going to take maybe a significant step backwards because we don't even know if we're going to see Jason Tatum at all this postseason, you know? But they had a great season, and then any chance that you get, if you're a Celtics broadcaster, if you're a Celtics fan, any opportunity you have, you throw in the, this was supposed to be a gap year. Okay, well, if you keep throwing that out there, then expectations change. It was supposed to be a gap year, but it's not. You won 56 games, and the expectations now change. So when the Celtics lose in Game 7, and they do it in historic fashion where they blow a 3-1 lead, I don't want to hear about how it's supposed to be a gap year. Like, expectations change. That's a disaster last night, Jordan.
1: It is, but I'm going to

0: excuse them. No Jason Tatum in that game. That just gives them, like, you know, puts them in such a bad spot. And also, just think about it. In 24 hours, the day before, they had an injury list, and there was nobody on the injury list. You know, they updated it earlier in the day yesterday. All of a sudden, you got to make a huge left turn, a U-turn, and try to get by. I don't know. I'm not going to crush the Celtics. And I'll tell you, from a Knick fan mm-hmm. perspective, very weird. Because I'm rooting. When I hear that Jason Tatum's out, I know he's now compromised, right? Even if he is able to come back, you have to be super careful with him. It's not going to be, you're not getting 100, you're not even getting 90% Jason Tatum, right? You're getting a compromised Jason Tatum.
1: Did you start then rooting for the Celtics last night?
0: I wanted the Celtics to win last night. I did. The Knicks, it's better for the Knicks to play the Celtics right now than a Sixers team that we could sit here and argue about whether Joel Embiid is going to be make it through the series.
1: Well, yeah.
0: Right? Against the Knicks. Whether they have no depth, whatever. But the Celtics team right now, talent-wise, is inferior. That they put on the court last night, significantly inferior to the 76ers team.
1: No, that I think it's one of the worst starting lineups in a Game 7 you've ever seen. For the home team. But
0: they had three guys go scoreless.
1: Yeah. Horrible.
0: Three of the five starters went scoreless.
1: And it's one of those deals, too, Jordan. It's one of those deals where Joe Mazzulla, like Joe Mazzulla's got a lot of smartest guy in the room going on, you know? And to get there last night, I'm going to go with Shireman, Harper, and Garza in game 7. They're never going to see it coming. Like, there's a lot of smartest guy in the room.
0: How's Peyton Pritchard not starting?
1: Yeah. Give me Sam Hauser there, you know? Give me something you've done throughout the season, not a group that hasn't played any minutes together. So
0: and what happens? They fall into a quick early deficit.
1: Yep.
0: Really quick. To the point where, to be honest with you, they never, like, they were playing catch up from there the whole game.
1: Yeah. Yeah. You don't have any room for error. So you got Sixers, Knicks now. And how about Joel Embiid? I mean, he didn't waste any time last night post game telling you, Nick, better not sell your tickets to Knicks fans.
2: I just have a message for our fans. Last time we played the Knicks, it felt like felt like this was Madison Square Garden East. So we're going to need the support. Don't sell your tickets. This is bigger than you. We need you guys. The atmosphere that we've had the last couple of games in Philly, especially the last one, pushing it to game 7. I mean, we need all of it. I don't care if it's 70-30, you know, it's Knicks fans. They travel, they're going to buy the tickets, and there's going to be, you know, some people that need the money and that, you know, probably going to sell tickets. But don't do it. We need you guys. We got a pretty good chance. We're going to need that support. We're going to need them to be extremely loud. If you need money, I got you.
1: Oh, that's funny, man. I mean, Embiid makes $50 million a season, plays half the season. I know you might need the money, but don't do it. Don't do it. Don't sell him. I know you might need the money, but don't do it. Does he have his geography right there, Jordan?
0: MSG? Yeah, let me just say, Madison Square Garden East. I'm looking at a map, okay? And New York, you go down to Philadelphia, we're talking about southwest, okay?
1: It's like complete opposite.
0: Philadelphia is southwest. Of New York, all right? So not Madison Square Garden. How long has he been there? A decade?
1: Long time, yeah.
0: You probably should know at this point. It's not east, okay? I get your point. The point that he has to say that in the first place tells you what's going to happen, right, doesn't it?
1: Oh, I mean, there's going to be so many Knicks
0: fans. And the price of Knicks tickets, too. What do you think a Knicks ticket will cost?
1: Yeah, I think I'll just...
0: Get door ticket to this series.
1: Yeah, yeah. I'm usually on top of this kind of stuff, so I'm the wrong person to ask. I'll bet it's $500 just to get in.
0: Oh, you're too low.
1: Really?
0: Yeah.
1: Wow.
0: So I think it was close to 7, and then for game 7, which is going to be in if there is a game 7 in Madison Square Garden, it was close to 1,000.
1: You have to sell your kid.
0: Yeah. So, yeah, and then Philadelphia was like, you know, three get-in price was like 300-ish. So you're talking about basically half the price.
1: Well, this is my favorite storyline, okay, so far, and that's the Celtics collapse. But I will say, if I'm to pick another favorite storyline so far, it's all the hyperventilating that we've done or that we did over the last few days. And I'm the first person to raise my hand. I'm at the front of the line here. about how LeBron and the Lakers, are they going to become the first team to blow a 3-0 series lead? How stupid were we? How stupid was I? Anybody who's talking about LeBron is going to be the first person to blow a 3-0 lead? And the fact of the matter is, they crushed them in game six. They were never even close to blowing a 3-0 lead. And we're talking about that for days and how wild that's going to be. And like I said, I'm as guilty as anybody. How dumb was I, Jordan?
0: Very dumb, because I didn't think they had any chance to blow that series.
1: No chance.
0: Even if they got to a game seven, they would have been fine. And they weren't going to lose that game either. But they were home team. So I didn't have any concern about the Lakers there. My favorite storyline is the same thing, but not exactly. Just the fact that the Lakers are there now. The fact that LeBron and the Lakers have made it this far, and he did it for the most part. I know Austin Reeves came back, but without Austin Reeves,
1: yeah,
0: without Luka Doncic, like, and now if they can give Oklahoma City even a series and make that competitive, I think that we will be drooling over it for the next few weeks. Like, that's going to be, if that series is 2-2, Zaz. That's all we're going to be talking about. That's all we're going to be talking about in the NBA playoffs.
1: We got a pair of game sevens today. Magic Pistons at 3:30 Eastern. Raptors Cavs at 7:30 p.m. Eastern. He's Jordan Ronan. I'm Jonathan Zaslow. Coming up, Ty Simpson knows how to keep a secret. And you're going to hear from him next in Biggest Sound. 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
1: Well, 44-year wait is over. I'm Chris Smith. Philadelphia trailed for only 31 seconds in their 109-100 Game 7 win over Boston. The Sixers beat the Celtics in the playoffs for the first time since 1982, snapping a streak of six consecutive series losses. Philly wins a series in which they trailed 3-1 for the first time in the franchise history behind Joel Embiid, who had 34 points, 12 boards, and 6 assists, while Tyrese Maxey added 30 points, 11 rebounds, and 7 dimes, making them the first teammates in NBA history to each have at least 30, 10, and 5 in a Game 7. And what a finish at the Kentucky Derby as Golden Tempo navigated past 17 other horses around the final turn.
2: As they come to the last 16th of a mile, Denon Bourbon in front, O'Sullivan, a huge long shot, Renegade and Golden Tempo are closing two. Here's Golden Tempo! Golden Tempo! Cherie DeVoe make history in the Kentucky Derby over Renegade in a final time of 202.27 seconds.
1: The call on the Horse Racing Network, Cherie DeVoe is the first female trainer to win the Kentucky Derby. On the ice, the Hurricanes opened the second round with a shutout of the Flyers 3-0, with Game 2 of the series set for Monday, 7 p.m. Eastern on ESPN. On the baseball, where the Reds issued an MLB record-tying 7 straight walks during their second inning of a 17-7 loss to the Pirates. It was the third time in Major League history that a team had walked that many batters consecutively, and the first time in more than 4 decades, according to the Elias of Sports Bureau and Sports Radar.
3: Hey, it's Michelle Smallman, and coming up Monday, as we head into the second round of the playoffs, I'll tell you which player left has the most to gain. It's on Sportsmanlike, 6 a.m. Eastern, right here on ESPN Radio, ESPN2, and ESPNU.

0: which will begin with the Magic. I'll tell you what, you want to talk about a Game 7, Jordan. He's Jordan Ronan, and I'm Jonathan Zaslow. Best week ever, presented by Progressive Insurance on ESPN Radio. You want to talk about going into a Game 7 feeling like dead team walking? That feels like the Orlando Magic coming into today, doesn't it? They were up 3-1, and just the way that Game 6 went down, I feel like they have no shot going into this game today. It's crazy, right?
1: Yeah, being without Wagner is obviously a huge loss for them. They're going in the wrong direction. But that team is an enigma. Like, I could see them coming out and all of a sudden playing well. Like, that's just sort of their MO. They've been kind of disappointing a little bit this year.
0: Yeah.
1: Because they've been so up and down.
0: And then they were about to turn that disappointment around. They're going to beat the number one seed. And now it's like, I feel like they got no chance coming into today.
1: None.
0: The way that game six ended, they didn't score for 4 hours.
1: But Detroit's been so unimpressive in this. I mean, Detroit and Cleveland should really be ashamed of themselves with what this first round has turned into for those two teams. Cleveland going to 7 games with the Toronto Raptors? Like, come on. And then you're talking about Detroit, who was basically like a 60-win team.
0: Yeah, they were a
1: 60-win team. Cade Cunningham's comeback. He's playing great. He's dropped 45 the other day. And you're going to 7 games with the 8th seed? Very, very disappointing. So both those teams.
0: All right, it's time for Biggest Sound of the Week.
2: Big Magic Johnson, what has he done?
3: He's got winners. I want people that want to win.
4: Not a game, not a game, not a game. We talking about
5: playoffs.
6: I'm a man. I'm
7: who we thought they were. And that's why we took the damn field.
8: Biggest sound from the week ever.
0: That's right. In the NBA, the Nuggets. They were eliminated by the Timberwolves. Nikola Jokic, does he believe that Denver's window is closed?
9: There will be a lot of kind of bigger picture talk in the coming days. Where do you feel like this team is, you know, in that bigger picture, and how far away or not far away do you feel like you guys are from being, you know, a championship contender?
10: I mean, we just lost in the first round, so I think we are far away.
0: Jordan, it feels like we're far away.
1: I don't know how you argue that. They lost to a Minnesota Timberwolves team that was down. It's what, 3 best players in the game?
0: Yep.
1: Like, what are we doing? If you're the Denver Nuggets, that's an awful loss, an awful series loss for Jokic. I think we're realizing, we always talk about the superstars, and you can say it with the Celtics, you could say it with the Nuggets too, right? Two teams that have won championships in the last 5 years. You need the superstars, but you also need the right supporting players, like the Michael Porter Juniors of the world. They obviously miss him greatly, right? That other scoring option, the Porzingis and Drew Holiday. Like, the Celtics aren't a real, real title contender without those guys either. You need the right guys around them, and they don't have that right now.
0: I think you make a really good point. The league has kind of changed in that regard, where it was just about, let's acquire as many stars as we possibly can, and that's going to get us the championship. And now, all right, you got 1 or 2 star players, and then you got to have depth. You got to have a real good team around them. The league has really shifted over the last few years in that regard. The Golden State Warriors, they didn't even make the playoffs, but that doesn't stop Draymond Green from making the headlines. Here he is on his maybe soon-to-be former head coach, Steve Kerr.
11: As much as he's done for me in basketball, a part of me think he's hindered me in my career and what I could have become. You know, when KD came from 2016 on, I have not had a play in our playbook, not a single play that we run for me in our playbook. This is 2016. But if you're going to take one gripe and not be able to move past it for all the other things, then you're shallow as a person. That says more about you as a person than it does about Steve or whoever else in that instant. You got to take the good with the bad, man.
0: So that was from the Draymond Green Show, hosted by Draymond Green. Here's the thing. You like him being honest, I suppose, but I don't think there's anyone, except for Draymond Green, who believes his career would have been anything close to what it was if Steve Kerr was not his coach and he was in Golden State.
1: Yeah, that seems a little ungrateful, that comment right there. Like, I get it. All players think that way. They think that, you know, they're all amazing players. They're in the NBA. Like, you go look back when he was in Michigan State. He was, you know, he was the man.
0: He was a second-round pick, too, Jordan.
1: Yeah.
0: He was a top pick.
1: No, I know. But a lot of guys think like that, and I get that part of it. To me, where he went really off the rails was basically saying that Steve Kerr had a gripe against him and holds it against him still. Like, that's what I took that as there, a little something. That, to me, is like, all right, you're still holding something that happened in the past. You're still holding a grudge. Like, you think he still holds a grudge, and you basically look at him differently because of that? I don't know. That's kind of how I took that.
0: In the NFL, Ty Simpson, he was on Ann Burnie at 7 to 10 Eastern weeknights here on ESPN Radio, and he talked about keeping things hush-hush before the draft.
5: You know, we tried to keep this, you know, under wraps as long as we could. You know, it was something to where I knew they were interested, but, you know, they wanted to, you know, make it private and didn't want people to know that, you know, they were interested. So I had, you know, some secret meetings with, you know, Coach McVay, and, you know, I just was trying to be on script and, you know, do what, you know, everybody told me not to tell anybody. So, you know, it was something to where I knew that they were interested. I just didn't know when. And then, you know, sure enough, you know, I had a lot of confidence in myself, and that's why I decided to come out. You know, if it wasn't them, I felt like that it was going to be somebody else.
0: Here's my question, Jordan, and you would know better than me since you're all over the New York Giants with the ESPN NFL Nation. I understand keeping it under wraps before the draft, but why after the draft were they saying they didn't even meet each other?
1: Yeah, so that takes me to my point. All this does is reinforce to me that everybody lies. That everybody lies. Even like it's like a gag reflex. Like, they don't even know why. Like, just think of the whole media game. The what people say to the media, most part, like, that's why it's hard to parse what the truth is. There's so many lies. Think about it. Bill Belichick used to sit up there. They're playing the 0-16 Detroit Lions, and he's like, "That's a really good team we're playing this week." Nobody believes that. They're not a good team. They stink. They're 0-16. You beat the heck out of them. You beat the heck out of them, you know, 10 years ago. You beat the heck out of the Bills and the Jets every single time you played them. Nobody believes it, but that's the gag reflex. And so I guess they just kept going along with their lie. They forgot that it was post-draft.
0: Wouldn't it be great one time the coach just stood up there and goes, "Listen, I watched the film. Team stinks.
1: Terrible.
0: You see it. I see it. Not real concerned for this weekend." Giants wide receiver Malik Nabers, he was not quiet about his displeasure with the New York Giants draft. And his new coach, John Harbaugh, he responded.
6: I appreciate it. You know, one thing that you'll kind of probably see as we go here, you know, we don't get too worried about stuff. As long as a person's heart's in the right place, as long as a person really cares, a player or coach or anybody, you know, say what you think. You know, put it out there. We talk all the time about confronting everything that has to do with our football. And so Malik wants to know how we're going to use our first-round pick. I want to show him.
0: I think it's a pretty good response
1: That's
0: from John Harbaugh.
1: Yeah.
0: Because
1: good
0: he
1: way to
0: does
1: put it to rest, you know?
0: And it does come from a place of Malik Nabers wanting the team to be better.
1: Yeah, so I think that's the beauty of John Harbaugh realizes, like, this is how to handle it in today's society. You can't just be like, "Don't talk, shut up. We don't want you to say anything." Like Brian Daboll, like that honestly, his biggest downfall, in my opinion, was that kind of stuff. He was more concerned about the narrative that was coming out. And he would tell his players, "Don't say anything to anyone," like all the time. Like, he was so concerned about that you're wasting time and you're wasting your energy. And you see John Harbaugh taking a significantly different approach. I think John Harbaugh's approach, and look, tried and tested, is significantly better than the alternative. You can't worry about the narratives. Just let guys do their thing. Try to keep it to some degree, right, reasonable. You don't want him ripping his own draft picks, Malik Nabers. You'd rather him avoid that. Like, it could come off like that, even though that wasn't his intention.
0: Right. And finally here, you know, we do have a Game 7 in the Stanley Cup Finals today. It's Canadiens and Lightning at 6 p.m. Eastern. And a couple of nights ago, in overtime, the Tampa Bay Lightning would force the Game 7.
12: Hagel, right circle, James, in front, Gonzalez, shoots him in, score! Score! Score! Gage Gonzalez! Wins Game 6! Game 7 Sunday! The Lightning win it! 1-0 in overtime! They play on! They finally got to a loose puck in front! Finally!
0: Now, was that the Lightning call or the Canadiens? Okay, I think it was the Lightning call.
1: You sure?
0: 102.5 The Bone as Gage Gonsalves wins it in overtime. The only goal of the game forces a Game 7. I'll be hate watching the Lightning in the Zaslow Mansion tonight.
1: How do you think Canadiens fans would take a loss in this game?
0: I mean, it's not like Canadiens have had a great season when there wasn't real high expectation, but man, just, you know, losing the 3-2 lead. He had such great goaltending from the rookie Dobesh in game six, and he couldn't give him any support. It'd be tough to swallow.
13: It would be tough to swallow.
0: Tough to swallow. So that's tonight. I'm very into that. He's Jordan Ronan. I'm Jonathan Zaslow, and that was our best sound of the week. Coming up next, Malik Willis. He showed off that arm here in Miami this weekend. Bunch of Dolphin fans be concerned. We get into that next. Rapid Fire Water Cooler. 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
15: Ty Simpson, to his credit, is smart enough to realize going to the Rams to be a backup is a better opportunity than going to the Cardinals to be a starter. I don't know that everyone would have operated that way. 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

0: 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There's a lot happening here, so you know what? 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
2: What's up, guys? How are you today?
0: Oh, hello, Mikey.
2: I hear you got to be up at 3:30 in the morning. Jeez.
0: Oh, my goodness. My son, my younger son, he's 14. Class trip tomorrow. They are going to D.C., and I have, no joke, not wake up at this time. I have to drop him at the school.
2: Oh, you have to be there.
0: I have to drop him at the school at 3:30 in the morning. That's not the morning. That's the middle of the night.
3: Do you stay up, or do you sleep and then wake up?
0: No, I got to sleep and then wake up. Like, maybe I come back home after that and sleep for a couple more hours. Maybe. I don't know. But 3:30 a.m., what are we doing?
4: Are they driving or flying?
0: No, they're flying, but they must have like a 6:30 a.m. flight, you know? So it's like, everybody go at 3:30, and, you know, we got to be at the airport 2.5 hours prior. And yep, so there you go. Like, hey, that's a killer to start your week like that, Jordan. 3:30 in the morning? How am I going to recover?
3: I mean, you're going to have the house to yourself, though. I mean, it's going to be quiet.
0: I mean, I have a wife and another kid.
3: I know, but it's still like, once you have two kids and then one's away for a while...
0: It is
3: like, it's like you're like, we got nothing to do around here.
0: It's true.
3: I mean,
0: true.
3: It's like, jeez. It's like a
0: and the older ones
3: do
0: never
3: my free
0: home.
3: Time.
0: Yeah, you're right,
3: take
0: actually.
3: A nap, you're sitting on the couch.
2: The high school of Washington trip's a big deal. That's what people that don't know, a lot of us in the East Coast, we have the high school of Washington, D.C. trip, and it's like the first time you kind of get out like as out of your parents' house and get
0: They're going
2: to
0: the White House and everything. They're doing a whole thing.
4: I never got a Washington, D.C. trip.
2: Really?
0: I never did either. Yeah.
2: I was deprived.
0: Yeah. Anyway.
3: I don't think I did either. And I lived like driving distance when I went to Maryland. And when I went to Maryland, you would like, you know, be like, oh, you know what? I've never been to the Capitol building or the White House and just make a trip out of it.
2: Well, if you want to get up, maybe you could join Zaz and his kid. You get up at 3:30.
3: I'm going to be up in Bristol, Connecticut. I have to wake up probably real early tomorrow, too, to get up there. But that's to play golf and not to go on a White House.
0: You can text me. I'll be awake.
2: All right, getting into some sports stories. Malik Willis performed the first pitch honors on Friday evening's Marlins home game against the Phillies. And Willis, to his credit, performed the task as honorably as possible, going from the rubber, doing a full windup. The pitch just went a little wild, Zaz, and up to the right side and into the stands, basically. Are you a little concerned about your quarterback?
0: No, I'm not concerned. I mean, would I have rathered him not, you know, throw it high and wide the way he did? But it's easy to get on the new Dolphins quarterback when he throws the first pitch terribly. But then you see, like, floating around Twitter yesterday, was Patrick Mahomes' horrendous first pitch? Was Joe Burrow's horrendous first pitch? A lot of these guys, like, the throwing motion for a baseball is different than a football. They don't know how to throw a baseball. What can I tell you?
3: No, it's embarrassing. You can't brush it off. It's embarrassing. A quarterback should be at least able to throw it near the plate. It doesn't have to be a strike.
0: It's not like he bounced it.
3: But make it so it's like at least catchable. Like if you spike it a little bit, that's not the end of the world.
0: It was catchable. If the catcher was standing by the backstop, it was very catchable.
3: It was so far off target that it was like when I saw it, I was like, "Whoa. Wait, what is that?" It's like, "Holy cow." It wasn't 50 Cent-esque, but it was pretty close. That's how bad it was.
2: All right, some other people who have throwing problems yesterday was the Cincinnati Reds. They tied a major league record, something they probably are not going to be proud of. Hit the sound, Rachel.
5: Payoff pitch on its way. Inside, he walked him. Incredible. 7 in a row.
6: I mean, it almost hit him. He couldn't.
5: Terry Francona of the Reds is going to walk out to the mound again. 7 walks in a row.
2: How bad is that, Zaz?
0: So I guess call courtesy of 937 The Fan. And I guess that's one of the problems where, you know, the new rules in Major League Baseball over the last few years, I think for the most part, have been terrific. But that right there is one of the problems where you have to keep the relief pitcher in for at least 3 batters. And if he can't find the strike zone, it's like, all right, well, what am I supposed to do?
3: That's the problem, though, Zaz. That means two pitchers had to do that.
0: Yeah.
3: Two separate guys.
0: Yeah.
3: This is like rookie league baseball, little league baseball you're watching. Seven straight walks. I mean, come on. This is Major League Baseball. That is absolutely absurd and should never happen. And poor Terry Francona. Imagine what's going through his mind when he's walking to the mound for the second time. Like, first of all, the first pitcher, what, did four? Is that the way it went? I saw this. I mean, I didn't see exactly how the breakdown was. Was it one pitcher did four and the second one did three?
0: It's like, who knows?
3: You have to go to the mound. You have to go to the mound after you just watched four walks. And now why go back to the mound after the next guy did walk the next three guys? Can you imagine what goes through the manager's head?
0: I got to figure it's at least three pitchers because you can't let the first guy walk four guys. You got to get in there before that. So it's probably three pitchers that combined. I'm guessing.
3: That's even worse then. Like three different guys couldn't throw strikes. Your starter, I guess, maybe does one and then two separate relievers do three each.
0: Although that was just the bottom of the second, so quite the disaster.
2: Yeah. You were talking earlier about going to see Devil Wears Prada in the movies.
0: Love it.
2: Yes.
0: Yeah. Love it.
2: I've been thinking about going to see this new Michael movie, but I see the social media buzz about people actually dressing up as Michael to these movie events and dancing around the theater, and I don't know. Are you for dressing up and doing wacky things like that? Because it's turning me off to go.
0: Yeah, I'm going to go. I'm going to dress up as Tito, though. I'm going to give Tito a little bit of love, all right, for the Michael movie. No, I'm not into dressing up. What are you talking about? And if you don't want to see the people dress up, you wait till, like, the third weekend. No one's dressed. Like, the people are only dressing up the first weekend, Rachel.
4: I just, a follow-up to this. Do you think your son would dress up as Michael? Didn't he throw, wasn't he part of the chicken fiasco for the
0: Yeah, my older son, went to the Minecraft movie, and he brought a rotisserie chicken from Publix and did chicken jockey and ran around the theater. He got thrown out.
4: So do you think he'll dress up as Michael?
0: No, I don't think he's going to go see the Michael movie. And I see the look on your face, Jordan. No judgment.
3: Well, I'm already thinking that you went to the Devil Wears Prada yesterday wearing one of those dresses, Devil Wears Prada dresses, but I need to see pictures to believe that that didn't happen. I don't know. Just what was going through my head right there. You asked for it. I got nothing else to give. I got nothing else to give on this subject.
2: All right, how about this one? Yankees captain Aaron Judge received ordered some stylish new cleats Friday night in his game against the Orioles. Judge debuted a pair of custom Nike cleats that featured a logo of his dogs on the heel. The cream-colored cleats included tan suede overlays, matching brown Nike swoosh, and while the Dachshund Hound-inspired logo appeared to be stitched on the back. All right, it's got his two dogs, Penny and Gus, on his cleats.
0: All right, cool. I mean, people love their dogs, man. Like, dog lovers love their dogs. I get it. I like it. Yeah.
3: I'm trying to think.
0: I dare you to object to dogs, Jordan. I dare you to be the guy.
3: Well, I am not an animal lover in the first place, but my only thing here was I believe they have a child. As he's putting his dog on the cleat before the child.
0: He's known the dogs longer. That's right.
3: I just, if you could see my face right now, I'm disgust on my face after that. I'm missing that gene. It's just something I don't have. I don't have the, I'm not the guy who has that affinity for animals like
0: most
3: people.
0: Just say you don't like dogs. Be the guy.
3: No, I do. I don't dislike dogs. I dislike the concept of having to take care.
0: Of the dog being like your child?
3: Having to pick up, poop of my dog. Yeah, I have no desire to do that.
0: Yeah.
3: In the middle of the winter, in the East Coast, having to go outside, walk, and pick up poop on the street. No thanks. I mean, does that sound unfair? Like, if you knew nothing about anything, wouldn't that be like, okay, that sounds totally reasonable?
0: Yeah, that's why I got a backyard, man. I let the dogs out in the backyard. I'm not picking up poop. Not
3: you
0: trying
3: live
0: to
3: in Florida. You don't live poop. Here.
0: That's right. That's right. I do. There
2: you go. I'm picturing Zaz dressing up for Devil Wears Prada.
0: Nah.
3: Heels and all.
0: Normal date night attire last night for Devil Wears Prada.
3: 4:30.
0: For me and my wife.
2: Are you a big Sex and the City guy too, Zaz?
0: I've never seen Sex and the City. Okay. Don't care about that show.
2: All right.
0: But I'm not afraid to admit, I love The Devil Wears Prada. It's a great movie, and I really enjoyed the movie last night. There you go. All right. That's some rapid-fire water cooler. Excellent job, Mikey. Jordan Ronan, Jonathan Zaslow here. This, of course, is Best Week Ever. We got another huge sports day today. And coming up next, we'll let you know what the biggest story yesterday was. We break it down for you next. Best Week Ever on ESPN Radio.
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16: Trust the process. I'm Chris Smith. Joel Embiid and the Sixers beat the Celtics 109-100 in Game 7 to complete the NBA's 14th comeback from a 3-1 deficit. Embiid finished with 34 points, 12 boards, and 6 assists. Tyrese Maxey added 30 points, 11 rebounds, and 7 dimes, while Vijay Edgecombe scored 23 and Paul George had 13. And Mark Kescher, who was on the call, says one player was the difference in the victory.
17: Joel Embiid changed everything. I mean, this is not your typical 7 seed. We knew the young backcourt with Maxey, who's now, you know, a perennial type all-star guy, and DJ Edgecombe is, you know, a terrific rookie. And then you got Paul George, who's been around the block. But having Embiid back, and even though he wasn't 100% in the second half, the Celtics had no answer for him.
16: Heard on ESPN Radio's Game Night. The Sixers beat the Celtics in the playoffs for the first time since 1982 and will take on the Knicks on Monday night in Game 1 of the second round. At the Kentucky Derby, Golden Tempo, ridden by Jose Ortiz, came from behind, made a hard charge down the stretch to pass morning line favorite Renegade, ridden by Jose's brother, to win by a neck. Cherie DeVoe was just the 18th woman to saddle a horse in the Derby in its 152-year history and the first female trainer to win it all. Baseball, Braves right fielder Ronald Acuna Jr. left their win against the Rockies in the second inning because of a tight hamstring. Manager Walt Weiss says the five-time All-Star and 2023 NL MVP will have an MRI to know the full extent of the injury.
18: Hey, this is Rich Eisen. Coming up Monday, the NBA playoffs first round is in the books. The NFL, of course, we've got that covered. And the actor Laz Alonso from The Boys final season on Amazon Prime is in studio. That's on Disney Plus, the ESPN app, and ESPN Radio.

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1: 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I'm going to need you to go ahead and come in on Sunday, okay?
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0: Courtney Cronin.
3: Courtney.
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5: Of the United States of Courtney.
3: Oh, yeah. Courtney is driving.
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6: That's right, it is the best week ever. In for Peter and Courtney, he's Jordan Ron, and I'm Jonathan Zaslow. Good to have you aboard here. We are presented by Progressive Insurance. We got three game sevens today, Jordan. We have two NBA style. We got one Stanley Cup style. I mean, what better than to sit around on the couch all day Sunday and just watch a bunch of game sevens, Jordan? Come on now.
7: Sounds good to me. I don't got much on the schedule.
6: That's what
7: got
6: I'm
7: no kids games.
6: About.
7: This is a win-win.
6: That's right. There you
7: which,
6: go.
7: Which road team has the best chance of winning?
6: Ooh, okay. Orlando.
7: You're basically like, buried Orlando.
6: Yeah, I feel like they're dead team walking. You got Toronto, who has not won. The home team's won every game that series. All right, and I would have to say it's got to be Montreal. Now, I think Tampa is going to win, and we're hate-watching like you wouldn't believe here in the Zaslow Mansion today. You got to believe that Tampa's going to win, but Montreal has the best chance of those three game sevens, because in hockey, like anything
7: can
6: happen.
7: Yeah, it's almost because of the sport. It's almost because of the sport than the actual team you're betting on. Yeah.
6: So, Montreal, we're rooting hard for Montreal. If Tampa Bay can lose this game seven, let me tell you, Jordan, it's pots and pans out on the streets tonight outside the Zaslow Mansion. We'll be very, very excited.
7: Yeah, just because you don't want Tampa, you just can't stomach seeing Tampa do well.
6: Oh, I hate that team. Oh, they're so dirty too. What a dirty team. All right, let's get to biggest story.
0: This is the biggest story of the week ever.
6: Biggest story brought to you by PayPal, the official peer-to-peer payment sponsor of the NFL. Biggest story was last night in Boston. No Jason Tatum. The Philadelphia 76ers looking to overcome a 3-1 deficit. The Celtics have never blown a 3-1 lead. The Sixers have not beaten the Celtics in the postseason since 1982.
7: That's
6: and it's
7: ridiculous.
6: Not like they've only played a couple of times. They've played a lot since then. And Joel Embiid, not only has he never beaten the Celtics in the postseason, but he's never won a Game 7. Well, the Sixers, they got out to a very hot start.
8: Sloppy start. Maxey's got it. In the lane. Bounce pass down low. Oubre goes up and slams it.
9: All five Philly starters have scored, Kest.
8: 13-4, and Joe Mazzulla hands in pocket. Still being very patient here. 7.5 minutes to go, first quarter.
6: Call courtesy of ESPN Radio there, and you heard PJ right there say how all five starters are already in the books for Philadelphia just midway through the first quarter. And then you look over at Boston's starting five, and Joe Mazzulla. Look, Joe Mazzulla has been head coach of the Boston Celtics now for 4 years. And one thing that you could tell about him, he's got some of that smartest guy in the room going to him. And Jason Tatum's out, and his response is, all right, alongside Derek White and Jaylen Brown, you know what? It's game seven, so let's put together five guys who have never played together before, all right? Shireman and Harper and Garza. They're never going to see it coming. That, to me, like, you're a little bit too cute, Jordan, when you're Joe Mazzulla and you're pulling that nonsense.
7: I think Joe Mazzulla is a great coach, but we heard there all five Philly starters had scored when the score was 13-4. We're still waiting for three of Boston's starters to score. Still. Three of their five starters. Goose eggs. Zero. Like, it was a dud. It backfired and it failed miserably. But that's a big reason that Boston is eliminated here. They just ran out of bodies and firepower. Like, they just didn't have enough good players left. I mean, when Jason Tatum was ruled out for that game, I think it was over for Boston at that point, pretty much.
6: So it was a 17-point second-half lead for Philadelphia. And, you know, part of the problem, if you're ahead by that much and you give up the run...
7: It's the NBA.
6: Of course. But that crowd in Boston, once they start making the comeback, that's some kind of atmosphere, all right? You get a little bit tight once you got Derek White in the middle of the fourth quarter, bringing Boston within one.
8: Now up top to White, waits for Edgecombe to fly by, takes the three, rattles it home. Celtics back within one.
9: Celtics offense is a lot more fluid. It's starting with Jaylen Brown every time. Philadelphia standing around a lot. Joel Embiid does appear to be very tired.
6: He looked exhausted. Like, Embiid had a great game. Embiid finished with 34 points, 12 rebounds, 6 assists. He was fantastic. But, as is normally the case with Joel Embiid, he's out of gas late in the game. Played 39 minutes. He's out of gas late in the game. So what do you got to do if you're Philly? It's actually pretty simple. It needs to be Tyrese Maxey.
8: Philly's got it with 90 seconds to go.
9: Get it across the line. Nick Nurse is yelling to Tyrese Maxey.
8: And Embiid is laboring up floor. He could barely move.
9: Yeah, he's limping and he's holding his stomach. He's standing in the right corner.
8: 120 to go. Philly by three. Maxey to Oubre. Back to Maxey. Drives hard. The blow by layups in. Tyrese Maxey. Two big drives to the bucket late in game seven.
6: Tyrese Maxey was enormous late in this one. I think I saw that Boston missed 9 three-pointers in the final 4.5 minutes of the game. Philadelphia hangs on. They win game seven on the road, 109-100. And I don't understand, you know, mentioning Joe Mazzulla. This Celtic team, they're so dull, if you ask me. I mean, I hate the style of play. At one point, my younger son walked in the room, Jordan, and he's 14 years old. So, like, he knows basketball, but, like, he doesn't know, you know, strategy, that kind of stuff. And he walks into the room, and he says, he goes, why are all five guys standing outside the three-point line? And it's like, yeah, that's their only offense. And when the three-point shot is not falling, like it wasn't last night, like it didn't in four games this series, when the three-point shot isn't falling, Joe Mazzulla's answer is, yeah, let's shoot more threes. Like, I don't get it, Jordan.
7: Well, it's won them a championship. You know, they have a championship to show for it, so I don't think we can. I'm not going to sit here and, you know, crush the style. I don't love it either. But this is the downside of it. You're going to have days and games where you're just, if you're cold and you're missed, what they did in the second half, like, it's over, right? You can't win. And I think that's kind of the scenario they were in there. But they have a championship to show for it.
6: Joel Embiid, finally, that bugaboo of not being able to get past the Celtics, not being able to win a game seven. Here's the Sixers big man post game.
2: I had until midnight to celebrate it, so it's past midnight, so it's over with. It's far good. Only the first round, one down, one series down. Got more, you know, to go. You know, now the focus is on New York, you know, seeing what they do best. Really good freaking team, so we just got to go out, especially in the Garden. The Garden is going to be fun, so that's exciting.
6: They really don't have any time to celebrate. I mean, game one is tomorrow night. That's what happens when you play seven games. You're only going to have the one day in between, and then they go on over to New York. I will say,
7: you know,
6: though,
7: what this reminds me of, though? Like, this is like a much lesser degree in scale, but it's Steve Young, you know, monkey off my shoulder when he finally won the Super Bowl and won the big game. That's like Joel Embiid game seven to a much lesser degree. Like, that's what it felt like. I mean, you go look at social media, go look at all the stories right now. It had that feel to it. Okay, maybe they finally got past something here, this Sixers team.
6: I totally agree. And obviously, you know, people listening, Jordan does say it was to a much lesser degree.
7: Yeah, it's not
6: Steve
7: winning
6: Young.
7: A Super Bowl. But still,
6: going into that game seven yesterday, I said this, and I don't think that I was being hyperbolic. I thought last night was a major, major game in Joel Embiid's career. If he can have a great game and they can come back from a 3-1 deficit and win Game 7 on the road against Boston, there was so much on the line last night, and it happened. He was great. They overcame 3-1.
7: One turnover. 34-12-6 and one turnover.
6: He was, even though he ran out of gas, obviously, he was fantastic last night. The Sixers were great. And I really think for a narrative that has been against Joel Embiid for years now, deserved. But for a narrative that has been against Joel Embiid for a few years now, I think this is a very, very big notch under his belt winning that game.
7: Does it get erased if he – because now the thing is, and he, we could sit here. You say he was gassed. Was he gassed or was he injured? Did he get banged up? He's grabbing his, you know, his midsection. His knee buckles at one point. Like, he's limping around the court late in the game. Is he? Can he stay healthy for an entire Knicks series? This is a super thin.
6: I don't think so.
7: This is a super thin Celtics team. I mean, sorry, Sixers team. Like, they don't have great depth. That's probably why the only reason I feel semi-confident about the Knicks in this series is because the Sixers probably don't have a good enough bench and don't have enough depth to probably beat them. But I mean, if Joel Embiid stays healthy and plays the whole series and can play 40 minutes a game, just, do you have confidence he could do that for six or seven games?
6: No. No, I don't think he could make it through an entire series. And, like, he didn't make it through this entire series. He
7: showed up missed the first couple games.
6: Yeah, like, he didn't make it through this entire series. Not everyone loved Joel Embiid's performance last night. Jaylen Brown, here he is after the game.
4: Yeah, I mean, it was tough. Embiid put a lot of pressure on us, like, on all our bigs and our guards. Like, you know, we didn't really have an answer for him. We tried a bunch of different things, and he's a big body. And he just, you know, he also was flopping around. He got some extra calls and stuff like that, you know, and they rewarded him for that. But, you know, that's the league that we're in. So, you know, I mean, that's all I got to say.
6: Jordan, Jaylen Brown
7: who he is
6: right. There is a lot of flopping. He's a very big flopper, Joel Embiid. But you're up 3-1. I don't want to hear it.
7: Yeah. I mean, look, that's what Joel Embiid is. He's also a little bit of a dirty player. Mm-hmm. Remember, this could be a fun series because Mitchell Robinson,
6: tripped him.
7: They got some history. He didn't trip him isn't even the right word. He basically, when he was on his butt, pulled him down and tried to take him to the ground. And I believe he ended up getting hurt in the play. So, yeah, it's going to be a fun series, Knicks Sixers, moving forward here.
6: So that is one of the biggest stories as the Sixers win Game 7 in Boston. Another biggest story. How about the 152nd Kentucky Derby? 23-1 odds. Golden Tempo wins it.
10: As they come to the last 16th of a mile, Denon Bourbon in front. Oh, selling a huge long shot. Renegade and Golden Tempo are closing two. Here's Golden Tempo. Golden Tempo. Sheree DeVoe make history in the Kentucky Derby over Renegade in a final time of 202.27 seconds.
6: Call courtesy of Horse Racing Network. Jordan, you know, they mentioned there how he came from behind. Like, he was in, like, last place pretty much the whole race. But they also mentioned how this horse, Golden Tempo, he had finished either last or next to last in all of his other races.
7: Well, he was known to be.

0: there. I don't know if you saw him.
1: Golden Tempo wins the 152nd Kentucky Derby. He's Jordan Ronan. I'm Jonathan Zaslow. Coming up next, the NFL draft's over. DraftKings, they came out with their updated win totals. That's right. How many games is your team going to win? Find out next. 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
14: No days off when you love what you're doing. 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

0: Channel 80. 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Alongside Jordan Ronan, I'm Jonathan Zaslow. We got three game sevens today. Two in the NBA, one in the NHL. I'll tell you, overall, I don't need to tell you, Jordan, that the Stanley Cup playoffs have been great. They're always great. The NBA first round has been pretty good. You know, we got a game seven last night, two today. If you can get three game sevens in the first round, that's a home run, if you ask me.
1: The reason, I mean, the whole East was super competitive, right? I mean, look at the Eastern Conference. We got a game seven, Celtics, Sixers. You got the Cavs, who we thought was

0: know, I thought was going to just wipe the Raptors off the floor, right? They're going to seven. The Pistons also going to seven. I mean, it's been great. I mean, the whole East is now, and you almost have to recalibrate. Like, who's going to even win the East? I think anybody could almost win the East right now. I know you're a big Knick guy, even though.
1: Well, I'm not a big Knick guy. I'm trying to be unbiased.
0: Even though you hate the Knicks, you're high on this Knick team, higher than most.
1: Well, you know, the Sixers, it's an amazing win for them last night in Game 7, but, Jordan, it's a massive win for the Knicks. It is. Because you got the number two seed that gets eliminated last night, and there is the possibility tonight of the number one seed getting eliminated. And then the Eastern Conference really does go through New York as they would be the highest seed remaining. Like, last night, Boston losing and potentially Detroit losing tonight is a really big deal for the Knicks.
0: Yeah, the way I looked at it a week ago is I thought all four of the top four seeds all had a chance to get out of the East. Like, I didn't know who was going to get out of the East. I thought Boston, if Tatum was healthy. I thought the Cavs, I thought, you know, at their best can win the East. Like, the East, every team had their flaws. I think the Knicks have their flaws. If you talk to most Knicks fans 3 weeks ago, everybody was convinced that they weren't going anywhere this season.
1: Oh, they were training Karl Anthony Towns after game two of last series.
0: And they still have their flaws. Karl Anthony Towns will do his bonehead things. He'll make some bonehead plays some duds. And Mikal Bridges, you won't notice he's on the floor for a while.
1: By the way, can I tell you, Jordan, last night, of course, took my wife, date night, Devil Wears Prada Part 2 last night, Karl Anthony Towns, cameo.
0: Really?
1: Yep, that's right.
0: Mm. He runs in, like, high circles, right?
1: I don't know. I'm not in those circles.
0: Well, he's married or he's dating, what's her name? Was it Jordan? Come on, Rachel.
1: I don't know. I don't know who Karl Anthony Towns dates.
0: And, like, you know, after, like, the game, he's going out with, like, Timothy Chalamet and Kylie Jenner, like, That's like the crowd that he runs in.
1: He was in a cameo last night in Devil Wears Prada Part 2. He was in a scene that was in the Hamptons.
0: What's her name? Jordan Woods or something?
1: I don't know.
0: Nobody? Nobody
1: just,
0: in this?
1: Just guess last names. Eventually you'll come up with it. Just guess them right there. All right, let's get to some NFL win totals.
0: Yeah, Jordan Woods. Okay, I'm right.
1: I still don't know who she is. Let's get to some NFL draft totals post NFL draft. That's right, as DraftKings, some of them are adjusted, of course. So let me throw a few at you here, Jordan, and see what you think about it, all right?
0: What do we got?
1: Why don't we start out here, the Baltimore Ravens, all right? The Baltimore Ravens now, according to DraftKings Sportsbook, official sportsbook of ESPN, 11.5 is number. Feels kind of high right
0: now. Yeah.
1: New head coach. Am I off there? That feels over 11.5 is plus money, plus 120. That's a big number.
0: I agree. That stands out to me. That's a really big number for them. And look, I expect them to be good. They have Lamar Jackson. They have one of the best rosters in the NFL.
1: It's the highest total on DraftKings Sportsbook, 11.5.
0: Really?
1: Yeah.
0: Is it because of maybe the division is going down a little bit? You got
1: That's a good point.
0: The Cleveland Browns, nobody, they have no quarterback, right? You have the Pittsburgh Steelers, also no quarterback. So nobody believes in those two teams.
1: That's a good point.
0: Obviously the Bengals have Joe Burrow, and everyone thinks that they could be better. They just traded for Dexter Lawrence. But, yeah, I think that might have something to do with it.
1: How about the Buffalo Bills?
0: That's still high. That's high.
1: That's high. How about the Buffalo Bills? Also new head coach. They're at 10.5. Over 10.5 is minus 125. That feels about right.
0: I would think that they would be at 11.5, and the other and then the Ravens would be at 10.5. And also, again, division. We're talking about the Jets. Anyone consider the Jets a threat? And the Dolphins?
1: No.
0: Like, you're telling me the Buffalo Bills aren't going to win at least 5 games in the division this year? The Patriots probably take some sort of step back. You're telling me the Bills aren't winning 5 games just in the division before we even get started anywhere? I think that's a low number for them. I'd probably say that they're probably going to end up going over that number.
1: I'll tell you what I like. How about without you? Well, you might be looking at it, but if I didn't look at it, the Chicago Bears. You just told me that 9.5 is the number. I would say, you know what? I love the total there. I'll go over 9.5 Chicago Bears.
0: They won a lot of miracle games last year. Their defense carried them at times. Here's the thing. And I think this is the trend we're seeing here. Why is it only 9.5? That division, brutal, Zaz. Brutal. The Lions, they're legit, right? The Packers, always tough and good. The Vikings, they're still a pretty good, very talented team. That is a tough division. I think the Bears might be due for a step back. Vegas is looking at that as well.
1: this has got to be the lowest win total. It has to be.
0: Let me guess.
1: Dolphins.
0: Ooh, you know what? I think I probably would have guessed the Arizona Cardinals.
1: I'll let you guess the number. What's the number?
0: Is it 4.5?
1: That's 4.5.
0: That's too low. No?
1: It is. Yeah.
0: Yeah?
1: That's very low.
0: I mean, they don't have anything on the team right
1: I
0: now.
1: Know.
0: Who scares you?
1: Everyone.
0: A-Chain?
1: But like, who scares me on the Dolphins? Okay.
0: But I'm saying like, after that, like, what do they have that scares another team? Like what?
1: Yeah.
0: No
1: yeah.
0: quarterback, no full quarterback. I mean, their quarterback can't even throw a first pitch.
1: Tutu Atwell scaring you?
0: No, I don't think so.
1: 4.5 for the Miami Dolphins.
0: I don't think so.
1: And how about one more here? Your New York Giants, real quick.
0: Let me guess. I haven't really looked. There's some optimism, so 7.5 or 8.5. I'm going to go 8.5.
1: 7.5.
0: Okay.
1: Got to go with your first instinct, Jordan. And there
0: people are optimistic that the new – first of all, you have a quarterback, so they should be better, right? You have your second-year quarterback, you think the Jackson Dart. And then you also have the new coach jump.
1: Jordan Ronan, Jonathan Zaslow here with you. Best week ever. We do have a Game 7 on the ice tonight. We got that for you next. Best week ever, ESPN Radio.
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13: Welcome to this edition of Community Cares. We're going to talk about something really important and something you may not have thought about much yet. You know, it's getting much warmer. We're headlong almost into summertime now. And we've gotten some pretty early heat waves here in Southern California, which is kind of great. Gives us an earlier chance to get out to the beach and out to the hiking, taking the dog out. You know, lots of great things. Part of why we live in Southern California, because we have so many great outdoor adventures to have. But there's some things to think about if we head outdoors. And you've probably heard, if you've been listening to the news in the last couple of months, there have been some rattlesnake bites. And rattlesnake bites can be fatal. We've actually had 3 fatal rattlesnake bites this year. And that's quite disconcerting, because these can be prevented. It takes a little extra caution. It takes knowing what to do. And that's what we want to talk about today. And we have an expert with us who knows all about this and can really help us understand why we're seeing so many snakes and, well, how to protect ourselves. Dr. Howard Bland is with us. And he is a wilderness and sports medicine expert. He is a family medical physician with Optum. And Dr. Bland, thanks so much for joining us.
14: Thank you, Tammy. I'm happy to be here and love to talk about this topic. As you mentioned, my background is primarily in family medicine. So I've been in practice for almost 30 years, both in the Seal Beach and Laguna Hills area. And I do have a special interest in wilderness medicine and sports medicine. I also have a certification as a wilderness first responder. So, as you mentioned, there has been an uptick in the number of fatalities related to rattlesnakes this year. And so I think that's brought people's attention to the risks of encountering snakes, especially in the trails that we have all around the LA and Orange County area. Mm-hmm. And so preventing snake bites and preventing fatalities, of course, would be a very important topic for us to discuss. So, first of all, what you want to think about is where you're going to be going for your outdoor adventures. And most of these snake encounters are going to occur on some of the trails, some of the more rural areas around the city. So typically you're not going to run into a rattlesnake in an urban area. So if you are venturing out to a trail and a rural setting, you know, first you want to know a little bit more about where you're venturing to. You know, what type of animals might you encounter on the trail? You know, what's the terrain that you're going to be encountering, and are you prepared for the trail and anything you might encounter? Always a good idea if you're going to be going out into the backwoods or about on a trail is to let people know where you're going. Mm-hmm. If you don't have a buddy you're hiking with, you definitely want to let friends or family know where you're going to be, how long you're going to be, when you're expected back. So if for some reason you don't return in a timely fashion, they know to come look for you. Preparation for your hike is very important, you know, especially in the warmer months. Always a good idea to make sure you have plenty of water with you, but also know that you have the right attire. Mm-hmm. Wearing hiking boots or shoes that have good protection for, you know, your feet and your ankles is a good idea. Preferably long pants. So if you do accidentally encounter a snake and there is a bite, there is some protective material between you and the snake. Mm-hmm. So preparation is important. Keep in mind that if you do encounter any wild critters while you're out on the trails, and rattlesnakes is particularly what we're talking about, most of their role or their purpose is defensive, right? Mm-hmm. So, you know, they're not out to get us. They're just trying to protect themselves. And so if you're good about staying on trails, avoiding areas that you can't really see what's on the ground, so staying out of high grass areas, staying out of underbrush. If you are getting tired and you want to have a seat on a log or a rock, you know, make sure you do a good inspection. Make sure mm-hmm. you're not accidentally sitting on or near a snake that might want to defend itself. Mm-hmm. And so keeping an eye around your surroundings and knowing what's around you is the best way to prevent an accidental bite. Now, if you are unfortunate enough to be bitten by a rattlesnake, mm-hmm. The first thing that you want to do is stay calm, because of course, if you are panicking and you irritate the snake, upset it, it may want to bite again. Also, when you stay calm, you can start to think about, okay, how am I going to respond to this emergency situation? The key is to get emergency medical support as soon as possible. And so you want to make sure you're a safe distance from the snake. Call 911. So hopefully you have a fully charged cell phone. Mm-hmm. So you're able to get emergency services to you. If you're out of cell service, hopefully you have a buddy or somebody nearby that you can flag down that can call 911 and activate EMS for you. The first thing that you want to do after you activate EMS is sort of assess the bite. Most bites are going to occur on an extremity, usually a leg, a foot, a hand, or an arm. Mm-hmm. And so any constrictive clothing or anything that might be problematic with swelling, you want to remove. So rings, watches, jewelry, because you will get swelling in the area where the envenomation occurs. And so anything that's going to cause restriction as you get swelling is going to complicate the situation. So as far as emergency treatment goes, while you're waiting for the paramedics to arrive or for the park ranger to arrive to evacuate you, you want to find a place to sit down, relax. You really don't want to do anything to the wound. So you want to avoid cutting into the wound. Definitely the myth of sucking out the venom is not something that you want to do or have done. And you really want to keep the area calm. So you don't want to be up running around. Mm-hmm. Definitely don't want to take any medication. And any of the things that you might be inclined to do, the concern is that it could cause further tissue damage and create a problem with healing down the road. So staying calm, relax, try not to move around too much, try and limit circulation to avoid the venom spreading. And then getting to the emergency room is the key because they'll be able to administer antivenom, which is the treatment, the antidote for rattlesnake venom. Most area emergency rooms and hospitals have it in stock, particularly emergency rooms that are near areas that are known to have rattlesnakes. So, you know, if you're near trails or near outdoor areas, most of those emergency rooms will have the treatment for you. So any questions, Tammy?
13: Lots of them.
14: Great.
13: Lots of them indeed. A rattlesnake, a lot of people think they're going to hear it before they're going to see it. And that is what they kind of clue into. Is that true? Or will one not necessarily put out its warning rattle?
14: So that's a great question. So the rattle is a defense mechanism. It's the snake warning you, hey, you're getting too close to my territory. Mm-hmm. You know, back away, or, you know, I'm going to defend myself.
13: Right.
14: But if it's a rattlesnake that doesn't have time to know of your presence, mm-hmm. so if you accidentally, you know, step on or near one, if you surprise the snake, it may not have time to activate its rattle and it may just react and bite. Also, juvenile rattlesnakes may not have fully developed their rattle.
13: Oh.
14: And so small snakes may not have that warning mechanism. And so you have to be cautious with that, too.
13: Okay, so should we be as worried about a small snake as a large one?
14: You should. So rattlesnakes are born with venom intact. And
13: wow.
14: So even a newborn rattlesnake has the potential to envenomate. There is some discussion and debate about the age of the rattlesnake, the potency of the venom, you know, whether the snake has recently had a meal might affect mm-hmm. it. But you should treat all bites the same. Assume that they need emergency treatment, and you should try and get to the emergency room as soon as possible.
13: Now, I would think that after a snake bit, as a method of self-defense to keep it from you from hurting it, it would take off. But not necessarily. It might stay there?
14: It might stay there, yeah. So because, again, it doesn't know what your intentions are, mm-hmm. and so it's going to stay in its defensive position until it feels safe, where it thinks it can evacuate and safely retreat. Mm-hmm. So don't expect it to immediately go away. Mm-hmm. If you are able to do this, if you have your wits about you, making note of what the snake looks like would be helpful. Mm-hmm. If you're able to take a photo with your phone, so when you do show up in the emergency room, that way you can give them a little bit more description about the type of snake that bit you. Most of the time in Southern California, if it's envenomation, it's going to be a rattlesnake. But again, that information can be helpful to the emergency room physicians.
13: Mm-hmm. Is a rattlesnake pretty easy to spot against other types of snakes? I know they're darker in color, but what else would you want to know in case you're trying to identify it?
14: Well, they are camouflaged. I mean, they're designed to sort of blend in with surroundings. And so if you look at pictures online or you look in books, you know, they have a pattern. They're usually, you know, grayish or brownish in color, but not always. Their pigment pattern is designed to create more of a camouflage look. Mm-hmm. You can distinguish them from maybe like brightly colored snakes that are probably non-venomous. If you really want to get into details, if you're looking at the shape of the head of the snake, pit vipers, which are the venomous snakes, that rattlesnakes belong to that class. They have a very defined shape to their head versus non-venomous snakes. You don't expect anyone to be a snake expert out on the trail. Just, again, assume the worst.
13: Right. They can rebite. They don't have to reload or anything. They can bite a second time. Could they bite a third?
14: They can. Oh, my yes. gosh. Yeah. And in fact, I think one of the fatalities that happened this year was an individual who was, I believe, was bitten three times in one event. Yeah.
13: Wow. But again, they don't want to bite. They're not going to attack you.
14: Correct. Okay. Correct.
13: All right. So you have to do something to threaten them.
14: Correct.
13: Okay. All right. So they're not going to chase you down the trail or anything along those lines.
14: I hope not.
13: I hope not too. Yeah. Yeah. So, a lot of people like to go off the trail and into the brush. Is there a way to safely do that, to kind of clear them out of your path, or is that just not a good idea, period, paragraph?
14: It's really not a good idea to leave the trail. Mm-hmm. You know, the trails, they're there for a reason. Mm-hmm. They are there to give us a clear path so that we're safe when we're out enjoying the outdoors. Mm-hmm. They're also there to keep the local creatures, give them their space where they can be safe. But if you absolutely have to leave the trail, again, pick an area where you can see the ground clearly, so you don't want to wander into high grass or into a brushy area where you can't see what's on the ground. If you have a staff or a walking stick, you know, maybe tap the ground so that you can leave a little bit of a warning before you step into an area. So if there is a snake or other creature, it knows to get away before you encounter it. And again, just be cognizant of your surroundings is the best defense.
13: And even if they're tiny, because I have seen baby rattlesnakes, they're real little guys, and frankly, I think they're kind of cute, but they can pack a serious punch, serious enough to kill?
14: Absolutely.
13: Oh my gosh, really? So it doesn't even matter the size. They're poisonous just as much as the big guys.
14: Correct.
13: Wow.
14: Yeah.
13: Wow, that is definitely something to think about. Well, we're going to take a quick break here on Community Cares, come back and talk more about what happens if you're bit. We've got some ideas, but let's go a little bit deeper into that. So stay with us here on Community Cares. We're back with you just about a minute on AM 830 KLAA.

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9: If I have faith, you need to borrow.
10: We are back here on Community Cares, and you know, SoCal, that means get outside, get out there with the dog, go out, have fun, get into the sun. And we've got some great hiking places to go, hiking in the hills, hiking in our beautiful parks. But there are things you have to think about. And as we mentioned in the first half, we've gotten into rattlesnake season a little bit early here in SoCal. And sadly enough, there have been 3 fatalities due to rattlesnake bites. So this is nothing to fool around with. You might think, we'll never encounter one, but apparently that's going to be easier this year than it may have been in the past. You've got to know what to do. And our guest is Dr. Howard Bland, and he is a wildlife specialist. He's also a family medical doctor with Optum. Dr. Bland, why are we seeing so many snakes so early? Because we shouldn't, at the end of April, be hitting this many, right?
11: That's historically true. Mm-hmm. Although if you think about this last winter season, we had quite a bit of rain.
10: Right.
11: It was a warmer winter than we're used to. Mm-hmm. And spring has really come around a lot sooner than we're typically used to as well. With the increase in rain, that increases vegetation. So that's more food substrate for some of the animals. And then that's also part of the ecosystem boom. So we get more snakes as a result. So that leads to, you know, more encounters that we're going to have on the trails and in the rural areas when we venture out there.
10: Mm-hmm. We're talking about going out hiking in the hills, but they can pretty much appear anywhere, right?
11: They can. And so, you know, we've had incidences where homes that butt up next to some of these open space areas, mm-hmm. you might have a snake that'll venture onto your property. I mean, it doesn't know. And if you happen to be in an area that maybe has creeks that run through it or other natural passageways, so you could get some of these creatures, these rattlesnakes or even non-venomous snakes that'll roam into your neighborhoods or into your backyards.
10: Mm-hmm. Now, we talked about the fact that they're not out to get you. They're simply defending themselves. So if you're careful, your chances are much better. But what if you do get bitten? You talked about some things to do if you have the opportunity to do those things. But what if you're by yourself out in an area? What would be the best thing to do if you have been hit?
11: Right. So great question. Of course, one of the most important things to do is to think ahead and try and have some preventative strategy in place. Mm-hmm. So again, if you're going to go out by yourself, let people know where you're going, when you're going to be back, what to do if they don't hear from you in a certain period of time. We have become very dependent on our cell phones,
10: right.
11: But there are areas that you can get to where you have no cellular service.
10: Mm-hmm.
11: So if an event happens, if you're bitten, the natural response is going to be to try and self-treat. And yeah. That's where you need to remain calm mm-hmm. and remember the more you do, the more you can spread the venom and the more problems you can have. So
10: wow.
11: Removing anything that's constrictive around the area of the bite, anticipate swelling. That's really the only thing that you should do, but you don't want to do anything to the wound itself. You don't want to try and cut into the bite area. You do not want to put a tourniquet. There's a tendency for people to think, if I can stop the venom from spreading, I'll be safer. But putting a tourniquet or tying something around the extremity actually will worsen tissue damage and be more problematic. So the key is going to be self-evacuation. And so really the clock starts ticking once you're bitten. And so your main focus needs to be getting either to an area where you do have a cell signal or getting back to your vehicle or a place where you can self-evacuate. The goal is to get to the emergency room as soon as possible.
10: Mm-hmm. There's nothing that you can carry with you that would be useful in this situation, just in case?
11: There really isn't. The only antidote to rattlesnake venom is antivenom, which again, you can only get through the emergency room. So you do want to avoid tendency to take medication. Anti-inflammatories like Advil or Motrin actually could be problematic. Part of the mechanism of rattlesnake venom is it interferes with clotting mechanisms. And so certain medications could actually make that worse. So the best policy is really don't do anything to treat it. Mm-hmm. It's all focus about self-evacuation.
10: How much time, hypothetically, do you have to get to help?
11: Ideally, we'd like to see a four-hour window of administration of the antivenom. So that would be your most immediate time window. But we do have data that shows up to 24 hours after a bite, the antivenom can still be effective.
10: Oh, wow.
11: You don't want to wait, though, because there are situations where people have hypersensitivity reaction. They may react or respond to the venom more aggressively than expected. If they have other health issues or other medical problems or take prescription medication, that could also have a function in terms of how they respond. So you don't want to panic, but again, you don't want to delay treatment either.
10: Mm-hmm. Yeah, I don't want to be too morbid here, but you know, it's such a serious situation. We don't want to play it lightly either. If you don't get treatment, is it a guarantee that it's over?
11: Not necessarily. You know, I don't have the specific statistics on untreated fatalities because there are a lot of variables at play in terms of, you know, again, what clothing were you wearing, how the bite occurred, you know, how much venom the rattlesnake had at the time it bit you. Mm-hmm. So it's not a guarantee that a fatality will occur, but again, it's not a situation that you can judge independently, and so you really wouldn't want to take that risk.
10: Mm-hmm. You know, most people love to go hiking with their dogs, and I know you're a people doctor, but
11: yes.
10: But could you give us some advice on what happens if our dogs make a mistake and stick their nose where it doesn't belong?
11: Yeah, that can be tragic if that happens. And of course, we would panic maybe more about our dogs than, you know, our people friends.
10: Yes.
11: The good news is that, like the emergency rooms that surround these rural areas or these outdoors areas, many veterinarian emergency clinics are also carrying antivenom for pets.
10: Okay.
11: And so they have the ability to treat our dogs and cats and our pets just as humans can be treated. So prevention, again, is the key. And so there is a desire sometimes, if your well-trained dog is on the trail with you, to let them off leash.
10: Yes,
11: but
10: right.
11: Sometimes, you know, they don't have the wherewithal to know where they're poking their nose, and they might go in the wrong space. So, you know, keep your dogs on a leash, keep them on the trail with you, try and, you know, avoid putting them in situations where they might encounter a rattlesnake would be ideal. But again, if a bite does occur, it's the same process as for humans. You want to do evacuation as quickly as possible. You want to get them to an emergency vet clinic as soon as possible. Mm-hmm. And you don't really want to do any treatment to try and remove the venom or treat the wound. It's really just, again, evacuation.
10: Mm-hmm. Now, we've talked about rattlesnakes. What concerns do we have about other snakes? Because there's plenty of snakes out there, many different kinds. If we get bit by some other type, do we have to be quite as concerned, quite as worried about a time element?
11: So the difference between, you know, pit vipers or rattlesnakes is the venom.
10: Right.
11: And non-venomous snakes might bite. Again, their bites are going to occur primarily out of a defensive maneuver. Mm-hmm. Generally, they're less aggressive than rattlesnakes. And so it would be someone that's mishandling a snake. You might encounter a snake. You might be comfortable. And there might be a tendency or a desire to maybe pick them up or, you know, less ideal if you're trying to, like, scurry them away with a stick or a rock. They may respond out of defense. But the bite patterns are going to be different. There's no venom, so you don't have to worry about that component. But anything that breaks the skin, any sort of animal bite, snake or other bite that might occur when you're out in nature, you definitely want to go see a medical professional, get it looked at, have the area cleaned, and make sure that you're up to date with your tetanus status, and also looking for any signs of infection that might occur.
10: So any bite means get to a doctor, no matter what type of snake or creature that it was.
11: It's always a good idea to get it checked out. Again, just to be on the safe side and make sure that it's treated properly, avoiding any complication that might occur down the road.
10: It's so great to go out in the wilderness and just walk around, and so peaceful and wonderful to do, but there are a lot of things to think about. What are some other safety things that we should have in our mind when we're headed out to an area that, you know, is a bit away from everything?
11: So always a good idea, again, to know what your emergency plan is. What if something happens, you sprain your ankle, you fall down, you hurt yourself? What would be your plan to get out? So have you let people know where you're going to be? Do you have a way to signal for help if your cell phone doesn't work? So carrying a whistle is an easy thing to do, or some other signaling device. Also making sure that you're prepared for the hike, carrying plenty of water, carrying extra food, the proper attire so that you reduce your risk of exposure. Mm-hmm. The biggest issue we run into when people need to be evacuated from a trail is usually dehydration or sun-related injuries. So, of course, you know, using sunscreen and, again, wearing appropriate clothing and attire to protect yourself is very important.
10: There's a lot to think about, but there's still so much to get out there and do. We don't want to scare you off, okay? That's not our purpose today, not to scare you off. We want you to get out there and have a good time. But at the same time, you just got to take it a little bit easy there.
11: Yeah, thoughtful preparation is the key.
10: Assuming and hoping that you do get some assistance in the proper amount of time, is there any after effect from being bit by a rattlesnake, or is it just over and done and you're fine?
11: Most people recover quite well.
10: Okay.
11: The time of recovery is variable. And again, if there's any prolonged complications, it usually is related to people that have other chronic health conditions, possibly diabetes or issues with heart disease. And so their recovery might be more complicated or take a little bit longer. But again, with rapid emergency treatment, you can expect most people to recover quite well without any residual effect.
10: All right. Thank you for all this great information. I've learned an awful lot. You know, we used to live in the hills above Altadena, and we had a rattlesnake, and he would come down and sun himself, and he was quite nice to look at. We never approached him, but he was quite an interesting creature. And you're right, he just, you know, he did his thing and left. He wasn't interested in us in the very least, and we were smart enough not to interfere with his sunning.
11: Right.
10: So there is a way to cohabitate with these guys. We've just got to kind of keep more of a thought about what they're up to and what we're up to, sounds like.
11: Absolutely.
10: Dr. Blind, this was fantastic. I appreciate it. Tell us where your practice is.
11: So my practice is in Laguna Hills. I work for a company called Optum, as you mentioned, and we have medical offices all over LA County and Orange County, and we're part of a national healthcare delivery system that takes care of patients all across the United States. So I'm happy that you had an interest in this topic and really appreciate you giving me the time to talk to your listeners.
10: Well, I appreciate all your expertise. You certainly do know your outdoor stuff. Do you get out very often? Do you go hiking? Is that one of your things?
11: It is, hiking and mountain biking. We have wonderful trails here in Orange County where my practice is.
10: Right.
11: And so lots of people love to get out and enjoy the nature that we have around us. So I'm one of those people you might find out there.
10: Okay. Well, it's good and healthy for you to do. It's nice recreation. So don't be worried. Just be careful and be forewarned, as Dr. Bland has given you some great tips today. Dr. Bland, thanks for joining us. Please come back anytime.
11: Thank you.
10: We'd love to have you back. All right. Well, that's this edition of Community Cares. And again, don't let it scare you. Get out there. Just be aware that you're in their space. You know, just like with any animals, you're in their space, and just respect what they're doing. You do your thing, they'll do theirs, and we'll all get along just fine. Hope you enjoyed the show today. We'll catch you next week here on Community Cares, and please stay safe.

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0: This is SportsCenter. The 44-year wait is over. I'm Chris Smith. Philadelphia trailed for only 31 seconds in their 109-100 Game 7 win over Boston. The Sixers beat the Celtics in the playoffs for the first time since 1982, snapping a streak of six consecutive series losses. Philly wins a series in which they trailed 3-1 for the first time in franchise history behind Joel Embiid, who had 34 points, 12 rebounds, and 6 assists, while Tyrese Maxey added 30 points, 11 rebounds, and 7 assists, making them the first teammates in NBA history to each have at least 30-10-5 in a Game 7. And what a finish at the Kentucky Derby. Golden Tempo navigated past 17 other horses around the final turn.
1: As they come to the last 16th of a mile, Denon Bourbon in front, both selling a huge long shot. Renegade and Golden Tempo are closing two. Here's Golden Tempo! Golden Tempo! Sheree DeVoe make history in the Kentucky Derby over Renegade in a final time of 202.27 seconds.
0: The call on the Horse Racing Network, Sheree DeVoe is the first female trainer to win the Kentucky Derby. On the ice, the Hurricanes open the second round with a shutout of the Flyers 3-0, with Game 2 of the series set for Monday, 7 p.m. Eastern on ESPN. On to baseball, where the Reds issued an MLB record-tying 7 straight walks during the second inning of a 17-7 loss to the Pirates. It was the third time in Major League history that a team walked that many batters consecutively, and the first time in more than 4 decades.
2: Hey, it's Evan Cohen. Coming up Monday with the second round of the NBA playoffs about to tip off, I'll tell you just how many teams left in the NBA playoffs that can actually win the title. It's Unsportsmanlike, 6 a.m. Eastern, right here on ESPN Radio, ESPN2, and ESPNU.

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5: 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In for Peter and Courtney, I'm Jonathan Zaslow. He's Jordan Ronan. Good to have you aboard. Got a pair of game sevens today in the NBA. Magic and Pistons, 3:30 p.m. Eastern. Raptors and Cavs, 7:30 p.m. Eastern. Depending on what happens today, I mean, we live in a world where you could have the Magic or the Raptors in the Eastern Conference Finals, depending on what happens today. Let's bring aboard Tim Bontemps, ESPN senior NBA writer. He was in Boston last night for Game 7. Tim, how would you sum up the Celtics season? You know, we went into this year, everyone calls it a gap year. You figure they're going to take a step back with no Jason Tatum. You move on from Porzingis and Holiday and Horford. And now all the information we have, knowing what we know, how do we sum up this year for Boston?
6: I mean, I think it's a bit of a complicated thing to look at, right? Because in the aggregate, they definitely overachieved. I mean, you look at the story of the last three games of that series between the Sixers and Celtics is that when fully healthy and operational, which is obviously a huge if and is rarely the case, Philadelphia is just a more talented team at the top end particularly, right? Like with Joel Embiid and Paul George playing great and Tyrese Maxey and VJ Edgecombe, like they have a ton of high-end talent, and that really shone through, especially obviously last night when Jason Tatum is out with this injury again, and you know, Joe Mazzulla obviously tried to change things up quite a bit, but he's playing, you know, a bunch of, you know, pretty limited role players to try to win a game seven at home. And you know, the fact that Boston won 56 games in a season when Tatum didn't play till March, and they lost Kristaps Porzingis, Drew Holiday, Al Horford, and Luke Kornet last summer, didn't really get anything back for them in terms of helping this year's team. It's a very impressive season, but it's also hard to feel that way when you're up 3-1 against a bitter rival and lose three in a row, including two at home, to have your season end in the first round when a week ago today, people thought they were the favorites, including me, to make the finals. I mean, it's a real wild whipsaw of a week, and it's a little surreal that their season's already over.
7: Are the Celtics fans, and are you willing to just excuse it away because of the Tatum injury, or do you look at it as, okay, there might be bigger problems here long term for them?
6: I mean, I don't know, like. I don't know. I mean, I'm not sure what Celtics fans are excusing or not losing to the Sixers. I'm sure they weren't thrilled about it yesterday. But, you know, I mean, the bottom line is they just have to get more talent if they want to be a championship-level team again with this group. And that, like I said, I mean, I think it's, you know, everybody went into this year, you know, like Zaz said, everybody went in this year thinking this was a gap year, right? I mean, I wrote a story about it with Jamal Collier in October, how the Pacers and Celtics with Tatum and Halliburton out were kind of in the same spot. And, you know, Indiana had a bunch of injuries early and then obviously pivoted to be quite bad and try to get a high pick. But, you know, the fact the Celtics had a 56-win season with the group they have is very impressive. But the playoffs are a very clarifying thing, and I think we learned in the series against Philly that, you know, like I said, they have work to do to try to make this team better and to really be good enough to get all the way to the end. And they don't have a ton of tools to do that this summer. So it's going to be very interesting to see what the Celtics do, and it's going to be a challenge for them to really level this group up.
5: Tim, let's talk a little bit about the Sixers here. Jordan and I were mentioning earlier here on Best Week Ever how the formula is pretty clear for this Sixer team. You know, you need Embiid to be great,
3: and he was great yesterday. He was great in Game 5 as well. But late game situations when Embiid can be laboring sometimes, it has to be Tyrese Maxey, right?
6: Yes. I mean, look, this is the, you hit the nail on the head. The Sixers, Joel Embiid was dominant for most of that game yesterday, and that was probably the best three-game stretch he's played in the playoffs, just in terms of his overall impact on the game, the control he played with. I think he had one turnover in the game, and in the last two games, in 80 minutes, he had one total. And even that one turnover he had yesterday was he got the ball poked away from him after he got a rebound, right? Like, in the past, he would get doubled in the post and, you know, sort of get sped up and throw the ball around, and he didn't do any of that stuff. But like you said, the Sixers closer is not Joel Embiid. It's Tyrese Maxey. And you saw that in that game last night. I was wondering if Tyrese was going to really try to take over down the stretch, because they kept sort of giving the ball to Joel, and Joel was clearly gassed, as was everybody. I mean, there was that stretch in the fourth quarter where there wasn't really a stoppage for like 4 minutes, and both teams were, from like the 5 minute mark to the 2 minute mark when Tyrese scored, there was just a bunch of shots put up by both teams that, you know, if Boston had hit any of them, they might have easily won the game. But then they got to the 2 minutes to go, and Tyrese turned on the Jets and got around the corner and got to the rim. And, you know, that is the formula. Like, try to have it be a close game with, you know, under five to go, and then Tyrese is going to be the one to make the big shots. And he's done it a lot this year, and he certainly did it last night. And certainly that's going to be the formula going into this series against the Knicks.
7: Obviously, you know, the question moving forward, everyone says, you know, can Embiid make it through the whole series? Can he stay healthy? Obviously, we don't know the answer to that, right? I'm just curious. So you said he was gassed, and even in the broadcast, he said he's holding his, you know, his stomach on the Maxey drive towards the end. He said he was fine after the game. What was the impression you got from hearing from him and speaking to him of where he is health-wise?
6: I mean, look, like you said, Joel's had a lot of bad luck with injuries, so, you know, I don't want to jinx him and say he's doing great and then have him, you know, hurt his knee tomorrow or something. But, I mean, look, the guy just played 40 minutes a game the last three games and was awesome, right? Like, I did not think – a week ago, he played in game four, and he put up numbers, but he didn't look good, and the Sixers looked terrible, and – I was like, well, it's very impressive he came back in less than 3 weeks from this appendectomy, but it's just going to be the latest example of Joel having really bad injury luck, and, you know, they're not going to be able to get this figured out. And then, you know, from the second half of game five through last night, like, he really was the best player on the floor by a lot. And, I mean, everybody was tired by the end of that game, so I don't mean that his, like, conditioning was terrible or anything. Like, honestly, his conditioning has been better than I expected. Like, I didn't think he'd be playing 40 minutes a game right away. So the challenge for Philly is going to be that, because of the way this is set up, and they had the every other day starting on, you know, last Sunday, you know, if this series goes six games, I think it's probably going to go at least six games. It should be a really fun series. They'll have played 10 games in 19 days, right? That's a lot for any team, let alone one that's a pretty old team that is really going to play six or seven guys probably and has already had to max out to just get into the second round. So I think going into this Knicks series, that is going to be an interesting challenge, really, for both sides. But the Sixers obviously are a little bit older with Embiid and PG, and how are they going to hold up playing every other day for the next 2 weeks and coming off of this remarkable turnaround to beat Boston in the first round?
3: Tim, are you willing to pick any of the road teams in Game 7 today?
6: Am I willing to pick any of the road teams in Game 7 today? Probably not. I mean, I certainly think both of them can win. You know, it is funny. I was looking at it last night. I've covered now 16 game sevens going back to when I started covering the NBA at the start of the 2012 season. And since the bubble, the last 5 years plus yesterday. The road team is 10-7 in game seven.
8: Wow.
6: Over the past five plus years. So the idea that, you know, it used to be, and before the bubble, it was like a 79 or 80% win percentage for the home team. So it's kind of fascinating that it's flipped so much. But coming off that loss for Orlando on Thursday, or Friday, I should say, when they just could not score for hours in game six. It's hard for me to pick them to win in Detroit, even though I think they can. And if Toronto had Brandon Ingram and Emmanuel Quickly healthy, I really think they could go into Cleveland and win. But I just don't think they have the offensive firepower. But both those games to me are 55-45 kind of games with the way Detroit and Cleveland have played. And even though they should win and should play in the conference semis like they were supposed to, I mean, neither one has been impressive enough to think it's going to be easy.
3: That's incredible, that number, 10-7 since the bubble. It used to be impossible to win a game seven on the road in the NBA. That's good stuff right there. Tim Bontemps, ESPN senior NBA writer. Excellent job, Tim. Enjoy the game sevens today. Thanks for hanging out with us.
6: Appreciate you guys. Thank you.
7: Appreciate it, Tim.
3: I wish I had the numbers in front of me here, Jordan. You know, it's one thing to win a game seven on the road. It's another thing to win a game seven on the road when you're down 3-1, like last night with Philadelphia. Like I said, I think it's the 14th time that a team has come back from 3-1, that being Philadelphia last night. I would imagine it's only like two or three, maybe, that it was the road team in that spot winning game seven. It's somebody call ESPN Stats and Research. I'd imagine it's a very low number. Anyway, couple game sevens today, which, like I said there, which road team do you think has the best chance of winning? I mean, Magic, to me, Jordan, feel like dead team walking. I really don't know how you recover from that finish to game six. I think it's
7: so you're stuck on the end of the game six. How about the fact that they were to build up that lead in game six? So, like, it still makes me think that they have some hope and they have some life now.
3: That crowd's going to be so pumped in Detroit, man. And then Toronto.
7: But
3: like,
7: Detroit has been so disappointing in this series.
3: Mm-hmm. Like, I know.
7: Why, after we see them six games of playing this poorly,
3: and they were down 20-something in game six,
7: do we not think that they can disappoint you in game seven?
3: Yeah, I just you're right. I look at Orlando, and I don't know how you recover from that. And then Raptors and Cavs, the road team has not won a game yet this series. Like, so it kind of feels like it's Cleveland there. But look, you know, when you got James Harden, he could shoot you out the building. Coming up next, some big name rookies showing up to NFL mini camps. We'll tell you about it next. Best week ever on ESPN Radio and the ESPN app.
0: Sunday Night Baseball on ESPN Radio. The Detroit Tigers and the Texas Rangers, both fighting for the top of their divisions. And they go head-to-head this weekend in Motown. Coverage begins at 6:30 Eastern with first.

0: Angels recap, and there is ball four, a four-pitch walk to the nine-hole hitter, to Rendon for the first time today.
1: That's going to get Mike Maddux out to the mound. Fans, the Angels 5K and Fun Run presented by Lexus returns on Saturday, May 30th at 8 a.m. Register and receive a medal, a T-shirt, two ticket vouchers, and you can register at angels.com/5K.
0: So the meeting wraps up. Bo Bichette will be the next batter. He'll be stepping up to the plate for the fifth time in this ball game, and he's had a pair of hits today. He's had five hits as their leadoff man this weekend against Angels pitching.
1: Yeah, came into the game hitting .237. He's got that average up now to .245.
0: Got off to a very slow start with his new club. The hits are starting to drop for him again. Pitch in there for a strike.
1: Yeah, and you knew it was just a matter of time. He is too good a hitter to be down in that .230 range.
0: Here's the next pitch. That's a pitch a little bit low. Bichette, last season, his final year with Toronto, hit .311, and he's a career .292 hitter. Here's the next pitch. That's outside. Two balls and one strike.
1: Yeah, he does a really good job of, we always talk about that front shoulder, keeping that front shoulder in. Allows you to stay on the baseball. He does that really well.
0: Here's the next pitch. This is hit in the air, shallow center field. Neto goes back. Trout comes in. Trout makes the call, and he will make the catch as Neto peeled off to let Trout take charge of that one. The inning is over on the shallow fly out to straightaway center. But damage in the inning, three runs in the inning, including the second two-run homer of the game for the Mets first baseman Mark Vientos. Bottom of the eighth is next. The Angels need runs, trailing 5-1 on Angels Radio, also available free on the Angels Radio app.
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4, and the Angels have 6 outs to try and mount a comeback here as we get ready for the bottom of the 8th inning. Zach Neto will be the first batter up. He's 0-for-2 with a walk, and Neto has scored the Angels' only run. That was back in the first inning. Luke Weaver is back out to pitch here for the Mets, and the first pitch, it's popped up on the left side, straddling the foul line as the third baseman Beatty is going to make the catch a few feet back on the outfield grass and fair.

0: their territory, and Neto is an easy out. 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
0: Trout is the batter now. And the first pitch, that's outside. He was taking 1-ball, no strikes. Trout has a walk, a single, and a strikeout, so 1-for-2. And his average to 261 right now. Here's the pitch. That's on the outside part of the plate, a called strike. Here's Weaver's next pitch, and Trout chases and misses that one.
1: That was a cutter right in the middle of the plate.
0: It's funny, I mentioned Trout hitting 261. I looked back a month ago, exactly a month ago, on April the 3rd, he was batting 261.
1: Wow.
0: And here comes the next pitch. He swings at that one, fouls it off on the right side, out of play.
1: Trout trying to get things going here at the Big A. He's got things working the right direction in this series. Still has just one home run and one RBI here at the Big A.
0: And the next pitch, and that's a two-strike delivery that he chases a changeup, and Trout goes down swinging. Second time he has struck out today. Two gone in the Angels' bottom of the eighth. Shotwell is at a 1-for-3 day, will be the next batter.
1: That's that good changeup. Rick Weaver has one of the better changeups in the game.
0: Angels batting in the bottom of the eighth. It's being presented today by Farmers and Merchants Bank. There's the pitch on Shotwell. Bounces that one foul. Here's the next pitch. That's a liner. It's going to drop into right field. And Shotwell keeps the inning alive. Two out single. That's his second hit of the day. Fifth hit for the Angels overall.
1: And that was the changeup. Teams are hitting 238 against Luke Weaver's changeup. Last year against his changeup, they hit 129. And that changeup. Shotwell just did what you're supposed to do. Keep your hands back.
0: Solaire's the batter now. First pitch on him. He takes that one for ball one.
1: A hit by Shotwell, number 5 in the game for the Halos, who trail this game 5-1 here in the bottom of the eighth.
0: Here's the next pitch. Solaire swings at it and pops it up foul on the first base side. It's going to get back to the seats about 4 rows behind the Mets dugout on that first base side. Now the Angels coming off that stinging road trip when the Halos opened up this homestand on Friday night. Angels got swept in Kansas City and swept in Chicago against the White Sox, and then the Mets come to town with the worst record in baseball, and they might end up taking 2 out of 3 here in this series at the Big A. Here's the pitch, and a swing and a miss by Solaire. He kind of lunged at that one a little bit, a cutter. It's now 1-2. Here's the next delivery. Solaire takes that one outside. You were just kind of hoping today that that walk-off win last night in the bottom of the 10th inning might give the Angels some momentum.
1: Yeah.
0: But they faced a good starting pitcher today who shut them down, working nearly 7 full innings today. Here's the pitch. That's a called third strike, and Soler is out looking. He was taking that fastball, and that's how the inning will end. Pair of strikeouts for Weaver. Angels pretty quiet bottom of the eighth. We're headed to the ninth inning. It is a 5-1 Mets lead on Angels Radio, also available on the Angels Radio app.
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0: Is Drew Pomerantz. And so the first batter he will be facing is Juan Soto, lefty-lefty matchup. And here's the pitch. And he got him to chase it and hits one softly on the left side. It's stopped there by Peraza, and the throw is a little bit low but handled by Shotwell. So retired to Soto on one pitch, 6-3. To start the inning off, and Slater will be the next batter. Well, Pomerantz coming into this ninth inning, and again, it's a 4-run Mets lead, but you would certainly like to see him have a solid inning here. He has really been struggling, and he's been relegated to the role he's in today because of that.
1: Yep. Yeah, and it takes a couple of outings to hopefully have everything click back in.
0: Here comes the pitch, and that's a swing and a miss. So the count jumps to nothing and two. This is the 14th appearance for Pomerantz, and he is 0-3 with two blown saves and a 9.26 ERA. Opponents hitting .313 against him. And he was a pitcher the Angels signed in the offseason, hoping that he would be a real key big piece of the Angels bullpen.
1: Yeah. Well, there is some good news coming. Kirby Yates is probably really close, maybe one more rehab, and Ben Joyce is going to be right behind him. So the Angels are going to get some reinforcements in that bullpen here pretty quick.
0: Yeah, good point. Yates had a scoreless inning with two strikeouts yesterday for Rancho Cucamonga. Ben Joyce had a scoreless inning with two strikeouts yesterday for Rancho Cucamonga as well. Here's the next pitch, and this is popped up foul on the first base side. Long run for Shotwell, and he makes a nice play in foul territory. That was not an easy play by any stretch, and that is out number two. The other part of that game yesterday, the Quakes game, and that was a wild game that Rancho Cucamonga won with two runs walk-off style in the bottom of the 10th. They won that game 11-10 against Inland Empire. Alec Manoah started that game, and he really got hit hard in that ball game. He went 4 1/3 innings. He gave up 7 hits, 6 runs, 5 earned, gave up a homer, and walked a couple. So he was hit around a little bit.
1: Yeah, for Alek Manoah, it's all about can he get the velocity back up into that 94, 95 range. If he can, then he's a really good pitcher. But if not, if it's in that 89, 90 range, that becomes a lot more difficult for him.
0: Sure. First pitch on Beatty was in there. There's a swing and a miss, and Pomerantz has quickly jumped in front 0-2. Two outs here in the ninth. Angels down 5-1. Simeon would be up next. And here comes the next pitch, and that's a swing and a miss. He just threw that one right by Beatty, struck him out. That was a fastball 93, and that's what Pomerantz needed. He dominated things here in this ninth inning, setting down three in a row. We get ready to move to the bottom of the ninth. It'll be presented by Bullet Frontier Whiskey. When we get back, it's 5-1 Mets on Angels Radio, also available on the Angels Radio app.
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0: the Mets. We go to the bottom of the ninth inning. Brooks Raley will take over, a left-hander. He had a scoreless inning against the Angels Friday night in the opener. Here's Joe Adell to face him, and the first pitch, that's a little bit outside for ball one. One ball, no strikes. Here's the next pitch, and Adell taps out and foul. Angels replay, it's presented all season long by Coca-Cola, refreshment for the Halos, and the Angels replay tonight, done by the Mets first baseman, Mark Vientos, a pair of two-run homers, driving in four of their five runs, two-run shot in the fourth, and then again in the eighth inning. The Mets up by four here in the bottom of the ninth. Here's the next pitch. Adell lines a single into left field. Jumped on that pitch. It bounces on out to the left fielder Slater. Joe Adell's first hit of the day and his fourth hit this weekend. Angels have their first batter on to start the inning off, and Josh Lowe will be the next hitter.
1: Yeah, nice job by Joe Adell. He has seen just nothing but off speed in this series and finally got a sweeper he could pull hard out to left.
0: Here's the pitch. Lowe chases and misses that one. Lowe has not had a hit all series. 0-10 this weekend.
1: Yeah, the Angels are desperately waiting for his bat to get rolling.
0: He swings at that one, fouls it off to our left, back and out of play. Two strikes to count. And here's the next pitch. And that's popped up foul on the left side, back and out of play. We have not gotten the attendance figure for today's game. Very nice crowd on hand today.
1: All the little leaguers in the house here today.
0: Here's the next pitch. That's outside. I think over 30,000 here today. Yeah.
1: My little grandson, August, and his little league team are here today.
0: Had a chance to visit with Augie up in the booth. There's a chase and a miss, and down on strikes goes low. I'll share a secret with you. I was asking Augie, I know you play soccer, Augie, and I know you're playing some baseball. Which do you like the best, and what do you think he said?
1: I would hope he said baseball.
0: That's exactly what he said.
1: He's 6 years old and starting from scratch.
0: Yep.
1: He's had a good year.
0: Here's the pitch on its way. That's in there for a called strike. Grissom is the batter. Don't tell him I told you that.
1: I won't tell him.
0: Just a little secret there. Grissom the batter. He's gone 0-2 with a walk, and he chases that one and misses it, and the count quickly jumps to no balls and two strikes. Infield is back at double play depth. Here's the next pitch, and that's popped on the right side. Long run for the right fielder. Diving and making the catch on that one was Binge. Boy, they've had some spectacular corner defense play in this ballgame. He was airborne, and it seemed for a long time, and he was fully stretched out, medium right near the foul line, at least diving towards it, and he took that one out of midair. That was a heck of a play. Fully extended and diving. So the Angels are down to their final out. Earlier today, Melendez had a great diving catch in left center field. He left his feet as well. 41,640. Batter is Peraza, and the first pitch he swings and misses that one for strike one. Here's the pitch on its way. That one misses low and in. And here's the next pitch, chase and a miss by Peraza. Now the Angels are down to their final strike in this game. Yeah. Peraza today is 0-for-3. Here's the pitch, and he is out looking. He's going to challenge the call, though. Either the game's over.
2: Pitch is called a strike, batter's challenging.
0: Or Peraza is still alive. So let's see if it's a strike, the game's over. And it is a strike, and the game is over.
2: Game's over.
0: So that'll do it. The strikeout looking on Peraza will wrap things up. Angels drop it here today at the Big A by the final of 5-1. So the Mets come to town and they take 2 out of 3. Angels just weren't able to play off of that thrilling bottom of the 10th win last night. It just didn't carry over today. The Angels managed just 1 run on 6 hits. Here are the totals. The Mets win it. They had 5 runs on 7 hits, 1 error. And they end up leaving 8. The Angels 1 run on 6 hits, no errors. The Angels leave a total of 7. Winning pitcher is Clay Holmes, 4-2. Losing pitcher, Jack Kochanowicz, 2-1. Time of the game, 2 hours and 36 minutes. And the official attendance today, 41,614, 41614. Angels with the loss. The season record now drops to 13-22. And the Mets, who have already dropped 22, they win their 12th of the season. They are now 12-22. Tough homestand for the Angels. In today's game, Angel batters with just the 6 hits, 1 run, striking out 11 times. So the White Sox will be coming in next. That series begins tomorrow night. The Angels ace, Jose Soriano, will take a 5-1 record of 0.84 ERA into the ballgame. And Davis Martin, 4-1 this season. Really good ERA for the White Sox. And the Angels had a deal with him last week in that series in Chicago. Davis Martin, the right-hander, will oppose Soriano in that matchup tomorrow night. Don't forget, first pitch at 6:38. Tough series for the Angels. A couple of one-run games, the first two, and then the Mets end up pulling away with the 3 in the 8th inning today and win this one again by the final of 5-1. Totals one more time, 5 runs, 7 hits, 1 error, 8 left for the Mets. Angels with 1 run, 6 hits, no errors, leave 7. Holmes gets the win, 4-2. Kochanowicz, the loser, 2-1. The time was 2 hours, 36 minutes, and the attendance today here at the Big A, 41,614. On this Sunday, we want to thank our studio coordinators, Derek Taylor and Oscar Beltran. The producer-engineer of Angels Baseball on Radio is Jorge Sevilla. Now, our next broadcast, as I mentioned, tomorrow when the Angels open up the 3-game series against the White Sox. Angels Baseball takes the air tomorrow at 5 o'clock with the Angels pregame show. We'll have the first pitch for you at 6:38. Now, coming up in just a few minutes, Angels recap with Trent Rush. Trent broadcasting live from Brewery X in Anaheim. They're located at 3181 East La Palma Avenue. 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For Mark Langston, Terry Smith saying thanks so much for listening. Again, the final today, 5-1 Mets. 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
9: Well, we are glad to be here at Brewery X. I wish it was better circumstances, though, where the Angels end up getting beat 5-1 by the New York Mets in today's ball game. So the Angels end up dropping the series as this Angel ball club, after getting a walk-off win in 10 innings last night, unable to get a victory here this evening. We got a great group of fans here at Brewery X today. Bunch of Angel fans I know at the ballpark today. What an awesome time, by the way, to spend a Sunday afternoon. So I know it was Little League Day out for the Angels today. Thousands and thousands of Little Leaguers running around Angel Stadium. That always kind of warms the soul. Here at Brewery X, not only are there award-winning beers and great food. I'm a big fan of the pizza. I see a bunch of pizzas going around out here today. I got to make sure that I get me one of those afterwards, now, because it's awesome. And this is the kind of place. It is so family friendly. There are so many kids running around. It's beautiful here, because after the show today, in fact, they're going to have like a movie night here. They're going to show movies out here on the lawn. So my family's coming. We're going to have a great time out here and make the most of an afternoon. That was just tough for the Angels to get anything going. And it looked like the way this game started, there was an incredible opportunity for the Angels to get to a really good pitcher in Clay Holmes, who had come into this game with a 3-2 record and a 1.75 ERA. First batter of the game for the Angels. I actually think this was better than a leadoff home run, the way Zach Neto was able to draw an 11-pitch walk to set the tone for the Halos in this ball game. Neto draws that 11-pitch walk. Next batter was Mike Trout. He draws a walk as well. I mean, we're talking about a pitcher in Holmes that, two batters into the game, had already thrown 16 pitches and walked two. That meant it was a golden opportunity for the Angels to break this game open. That first inning was about as good of an opportunity as you are ever going to get to go win the game. And the Angels end up only scoring one run. Nolan Schoenwell strikes out. Jorge Soler does drive in a run. But as Joe Adell hits into a double play, poof, there went the Angels' chances in the first inning. They get one, but that was it. And that was an opportunity to go get to the guy that's been the ace of this Mets staff. They could have knocked him out early on in this game. Got that pitch count way up high, scored multiple runs in the inning, really put the pressure on, got the game on their terms. Instead, you just have a one-run lead for Jack Kahanowitz to try to protect, and that's asking a lot out of Jack Kahanowitz, who ends up giving up the two-run shot to Mark Vientos in the fourth inning. Vientos would then hit another home run in the eighth inning. That would be the backbreaker, which does make Vientos our star of the game. That is presented by Konica Minolta. You had a pair of two-run homers. That's going to do it. That ends up being the difference in this ball game. 5-1 Mets, the final. Mets improved to 12-22 on the season as the Angels fall to 13-22. My name is Trent Rush. We're broadcasting live from Brewery X in Anaheim. We got the AM 830 Street Team is here. We're going to have games, prizes, activities, all kinds of stuff coming up here at Brewery X. And I know that lots of folks enjoying their afternoon despite a tough result for the Halos. If you would like to be a part of the program, you can give us a phone call at 714 800-230-8830. Once again, the phone number, 714-230-8830. Or maybe you're here at Brewery X and you'd like to participate in the program. We got a live microphone right here. Come on up, ask a question, be a part of the show. It's our show. It's not my show. It's not the AM830 show. It's our show. We're in this together, and I would love to have you be a part of it. Let's talk a little bit about Jack Gahanowicz. 6 1/3 for the Angels starting pitcher today. A quality start. 5 hits, 2 runs. Gave up the solo blast, the two-run blast to Vientos. Yes, he walks 3, but strikes out 6. I thought we saw a really good pitching performance from Jack Gahanowicz today. There were 2 at-bats where an out was recorded by a ball hit in the air. Everything else was a strikeout or a ground out for Gahanowicz today. And the fact that he was able to go 6 innings, I felt, was a really good sign. I mean, he got 10 ground ball outs in 6 innings today. And you almost expect that from Gahanowicz, who really has that dominating sinker. The slider has gotten so much better this year. And I thought that was on display today. I also felt a little bit like Gahanowicz was kind of pushing through, maybe not necessarily having his primo stuff in the game today. And that's a sign of growth for me when you're looking at a pitcher like Jack Gahanowicz. 25 years old. He first comes up a couple of years ago as a tremendous finish to the season. Last year, different story. Ends up getting sent down and worked through a lot. Angels let him go for 23 starts. He didn't pitch well enough to earn 23 starts, quite frankly, because, well, he probably should have been sent down sooner, but there really wasn't that next guy to call up. And he did go down. I think that Gahanowicz had lost some confidence, but we're seeing a different Jack now. And he ends up taking the loss in this game today. I don't know that Gahanowicz deserved to lose his first loss of the season, but he's still 2-1 with a 3.05 ERA. For somebody that was in pencil to have a rotation spot coming into the season, I think you love what you've seen from Jack Gahanowicz. And look, if Alec Manoah and Grayson Rodriguez were healthy coming out of camp, I'm not even sold that Gahanowicz would have been a starter to begin the year, but here he is and doing a great job. And by and large, I think you can feel really good about the starting pitching we've seen from this Angels ball club. And it's not just Gahanowicz. I think you love what you've seen Gahanowicz. Jose Soriano has looked like a Cy Young candidate so far to begin the year. Let me give you some numbers on Jose Soriano, who's going to be tomorrow's starter. 5-1 with a .84 ERA. He's punched out 49, leads the American League in earned run average, tied for the American League league in wins, second opposing batting average, opposing hitters 154 against him, and third in the AL in strikeouts. I mean, that is as complete of a resume for a Cy Young candidacy as one could possibly imagine. That's what Soriano has done. That's going to be the Angels starting pitcher tomorrow when they face the Chicago White Sox at the Big A. That's a 6:38 start time. You can get your tickets now at angels.com/tickets. And then coming up on Tuesday, a rematch with Eric Fetty. Maybe the Angels can go beat Eric Fetty this time. That's the Cinco de Mayo showdown at the Big A. Series wraps on Wednesday with an afternoon affair. Those are 3 games coming up against the White Sox. Would love to see you at the Big A for that. Would love to see you here at Brewery X for our show today, breaking down what was just a tough loss for the Angels. 5-1 the final. There has been a lot made of the Angels bullpen, and I think that it is justified to talk about the struggles that the Angels bullpen has had. And in this case today, it was Sandlin that came in, and, well, he ends up giving up a couple of runs. The 2-run shot to Vientos, his ERA now 11.42 on the season. He has struggled mightily in his time here with the Halos. There's no doubt about that. That being said, it's not just one guy. It's kind of been across the board where Angel relievers have struggled. Even Ryan Zephyrjohn, who I think is maybe the second best active reliever the Angels have right now, when he's had to go out for a second inning of work, that's been problematic. Wasn't the case last night, and that's how the Angels won that game, but it has been an issue. Bachman has been really good. Outside of that pairing, the Angels have had a really tough time finding consistent success out of the bullpen. And there is help on the way. Ben Joyce, a rehab assignment in A-ball last night. Kirby Yates pitched in that game as well, part of his rehab assignment. So these guys are on the way. I would think Alec Manoah at some point. I don't know what the Angels are going to do with Manoah. They may put him in the bullpen. They maybe want to consider having him in the starting rotation. We will see. But that is something that is going to be addressed, and it's going to have to be addressed soon because Yusei Kikuchi is now on the IL with shoulder inflammation after he came out of his last start after two innings. So the Angels need the reinforcements that are coming, and they had three of them pitching rehab games. Grayson Rodriguez has been pitching in the extended spring training out in Arizona, so he is on his way back as well. So hopefully some of these pitchers can help, but here's the deal. It's real easy to bag on the bullpen when things aren't going well and they're giving up runs. I think that you have to also take a look at this Angels lineup as well. And I had feared this a little bit, that once the bullpen kind of blew as many games as they did, what kind of effect was that going to have on this Angels lineup? The frustration from some of the other guys. And I don't know that we saw it directly, but maybe there is a subconscious frustration there. Since that opening game against the San Diego Padres 14 games ago, 2 weeks ago, 16 days ago, the Angels beat San Diego 8-0. Shut them out. Since that time, the Angel offense has scored 2.2 runs per game, 31 runs in 14 games. That's not getting it done. In the last five games, they've scored just 9 runs. 9 runs in 5 games is not going to get you wins. And that's the case. So, you know, the starting pitching, I think, has been really good. The lineup, for the most part, has been around league average, though they're in a funk, and the bullpen has had a very difficult time closing out games this year. That's just kind of where this Angels club has been at. All right, we're going to take a timeout. When we come back, we're going to hear from Kurt Suzuki. We're going to get some of your phone calls and continue to break down a tough one for the Angels. 5-1 Mets ends up the final. By the way, we're hanging at Brewery X in Anaheim right off the 91 freeway, Kramer and La Palma. Get on down here. Let's have a good time tonight. Make the most of a tough day for the Angels, but it doesn't mean we got to just stop having fun. We can have a good time here, turn the page, get set for the White Sox series, and maybe get a jump start on that here at Brewery X. We'd love to see you down here. My name is Trent Rush. 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
9: Tough one for the Angels today at home against the Mets. Mets win the game 5-1. They end up taking 2 out of 3 in the series. My name is Trent Rush. Welcome you back here to Angels Recap. We're having a great time at Brewery X in Anaheim, about 10 minutes from Angel Stadium, where we're at right now. Kind of drowning our sorrows a little bit. And by the way, there are some really good deals going on inside. Because we're live here doing the show inside, they have $5 Halo lights here and 19-ounce cans of Halo IPA. They got a $5 special going on as long as we stay on the air here. So for the duration of this show, you can go check that out at Brewery X in Anaheim. That's about as good a deal as you're going to get anywhere. Somebody was telling me this is like the Disneyland of breweries when you think about it. You think about they got the big screen out here. You know, we were here a couple of weeks ago where we were doing an Angels, a watch party ahead of the ball game. And so we were watching Angels Royals. After that game, the Ducks had their playoff game on inside. So that was rocking. Meanwhile, outside, they had a live band out here playing country music because it was on Stagecoach weekend. So there was a whole like country theme going on. And then also the Lakers had a playoff game against the Rockets, and they brought the big screen out here for that. And people were watching that. I mean, whatever your heart desires, It is here at Brewery X. I'm telling you, I'm going to be here late tonight because I'm going to stay and watch the movie that's coming on afterwards. So we're having lots of fun at Brewery X, even though this was a tough one for the Halos. Let's get to some of the highlights in this game. Ball game starts with Zach Neto drawing an 11-pitch leadoff walk to start the contest. Doesn't get much better than that, especially when Mike Trout follows that up by drawing a walk of his own. So 16 pitches in, two batters in against Clay Holmes, who had a sub-2 ERA on the season, seventh-best earned run average in the American League. The Angels are starting to get to him a little bit. Pressure was on, but that's when Nolan Schanuel struck out. Very next batter, though, was Jorge Soler.
0: There's a ground ball out of the reach of the shortstop. Bichette threw in the left center and coming in and scoring without even a throw from second is Neto. Soler, the club leader in runs batted in, drives one in here in the bottom of the first. It's 1-0 Angels.
9: Here's the other thing about Clay Holmes. As dominant as he's been and as many ground ball outs as he's gotten, he only had two double plays turned behind him all season coming into this start. Well, Joe Adell then hits into a double play, and then the next inning, Vaughn Grissom draws a one-out walk, and then Oswald Peraza hits into a double play. Last night, Tiro hits into two double plays early on. So two double plays all year for the Mets when Holmes is on the mound, and then he gets two in the first two innings. Sure enough, Mets would bounce back up against Jack Kahanowitz, who was able to get out of a jam in the second inning, another one in the third inning. How about the play where we saw the ground ball from Juan Soto that got stuck in Nolan Schanuel's glove? He took his glove off and he flipped it over to Jack Kahanowitz covering over at first base. That was the second out of the third inning. But it was in the fourth when Carson Bendick would get a one-out walk for the next batter, Mark Vientos.
0: Kahanowitz is set. Here's the next pitch. And this is lifted high in the air. This ball is well hit out into left center field. And that one is gone. Vientos hit 17 homers a year ago. That's his third this season. And that'll give the Mets a 2-1 lead.
9: Wow, good to see that. Well, if you're a Mets fan, for Vientos to hit that home run, disappointing to see that for the Angels as that 1-0 lead gone in a hurry. But you really felt like the Angels needed to cash in. That would be the real only blemish for Jack Kahanowitz. Goes 6 1/3, 5 hits, 2 runs right there. You heard him. They were both earned. Yes, he walked 3, also struck out 6. But the real trouble came in the 8th inning. By the way, Kahanowitz went 110 pitches. That's a new career high for him. I was actually thrilled. He was at 90 pitches through 5, and he went and got 4 more outs. I mean, a 1-2-3 inning in the 6th on 8 pitches and then got the first batter of the 7th. That was good to see for sure for the Angels. But in the 8th inning, after we saw Taylor Saucedo come in, it was Nick Sandlin that would follow, and Sandlin would be in a jam. First, it was Carson Benj who would hit an RBI double, and the very next batter, once again, Mark Vientos.
0: Here's the next delivery, and that's hit well out into left field. That's carrying deep out there, and that one is gone. A pair of two-run homers off the bat of their first baseman today, Mark Vientos, and now the lead has grown. It's 5-1 Mets.
9: Yeah, that was real rough as this game had pretty much spiraled out of control after that. 5-1 Mets would end up being the final in the contest. Angels now 13-22 on the season, just 6-9 at home, as they are now 5.5 games out of first place in the division. With the loss, the Angels 2-7-2 in series this year. It's the first time they've lost a home series to the Mets since 2022. Should mention that before the game, Soseda was called up as Yusei Kikuchi went to the IL with shoulder inflammation. Some positive nuggets out of this game. Mike Trout extended his on-base streak to 22 games. He now has an 8-game hit streak going as well. He was on base twice this afternoon, 1-for-3 with a single and a walk. Jorge Soler drove in a run. He's been on base in 23 consecutive games. That's his longest in 2 years, his longest as an Angel. Nolan Schanuel, a pair of singles today. He has had at least a hit in six of his last seven games, and that's his eighth multi-hit game of the season. Sebastian Rivero also had a single, as he's now 3-for-6 at the plate since he has been called up. So small sample size, but Sebastian Rivero, when he has been batting, has been good. Clay Holmes gets the win, his fourth of the year. Jack Gahanowicz takes the loss, his first, in front of 41,614 today at Angel Stadium. After the Angels got beat, well, Kurt Suzuki addressed the media down in the Angels clubhouse.
13: Clay Holmes today, 27 pitches, I think, in the first inning, all the offense there. Feel like you let him off the hook early?
14: I don't know about letting him off the hook. I think he settled in a little bit and had control of his sinker, two-seamer, sweeper, curveball, whatever you want to call that thing. And you know, I thought he was located pretty good after that and, you know, made some good pitches and, you know, they played some good defense behind him.
13: First game of the series, too, all the offense was in the first inning. As you mentioned, credit to the pitchers for settling in, but what can your hitters do to adjust to get more offense?
14: Yeah, it's, you know, you'd like to say keep going, you know, but, you know, a lot of great pitchers, you know, when they pitch, the good ones, they the first inning, they get a little tough time and then they settle in and it's pretty tough to muster anything up. That being said, yeah, you know, obviously we'd like to have better at-bats as the game goes on, but you know, sometimes you gotta give credit to the pitcher as much as you don't want to. But you know, I thought the guys they did the best they could with the way he was throwing the ball. You know, he was sinking it was hard to get him off the ground, and when we did, they made some good plays on defense. So, you know, it was one of those days.
15: Can you, when it comes to just the scoring troubles, can you point to any like one specific issue across the games, or is it just a different situation each time?
14: Yeah, I think it's a different situation. I think it's you know, it's some days it's strikeouts, you know, some days it's, you know, soft contact early. So it's not really, you know, one thing. So it's a, it differs from game to game.
16: What have you been seeing from just Nick Sandlin?
14: Yeah, it's, you know, he's, I think consistency, you know, obviously, you know, he's injured and, you know, he's worked his way back. And I think trying to find that consistency, you know, he's good and then he has, you know, a little trouble. You know, maybe execution a little bit, but, you know, he Vientos hit said it was, I think it was a slider, right? A slider for a homer, and, you know, at the same time, you don't make pitches, sometimes they get called off, and right now they're just making them pay, but, you know, this, you see the good things that he does, and, you know, sometimes he gets hit, it's part of the game.
15: Neto is your leadoff guy, obviously, and, you know, he's had a few good games, and those have been the games that you've scored a bunch of runs. So how much do you think what he's doing kind of affects the rest of the team?
14: Yeah, 100%. I think he's a big part of, you know, what we do as a lineup, as most leadoff hitters are, you know. So obviously priority is to get him going a little bit and get him going in the right direction with the adjustments that he's been making to see some progress. You know, obviously we'd like for him to see some, you know, success with what he's been working on. So, you know, in time it'll come, and, you know, he's no mystery, he's pressing. You know, he's pressing, but he's got to, you know, find a way to get out of it and you know, kind of look back at this, hopefully, in a couple months and be like, you know, well, it's a good learning experience.
15: What do you think of Jack?
14: I thought he was awesome. You know, I thought, you know, we pushed him a little bit, you know, farther than we had been, and, you know, checking with him and felt strong. I felt like his last couple innings were almost his better ones, you know, selling him with his fastball, so. You know, we try to push the envelope with them and, you know, get them an opportunity to go out there and you know, go into the seventh, stretch them out, pass 100 pitches, and he responded really well.
15: You know, starting pitching is supposed to be like the big thing that all the teams talk about that you build around. And you guys had this stretch where your starting pitching has actually been good, but the offense and the bullpen have both kind of wasted it. So does that make it a little more frustrating?
14: I mean, I think just losing is frustrating, you know, and, you know, there's, like I said, when you're losing, you pitch well and you don't hit. And then when you're losing, you hit well and you don't pitch well. So once it kind of matches up, that's when you see guys go on winning streaks. And, you know, we feel like we're right there. You know, offense is right there. And, you know, pitching has been steady for us, the starting pitching. So, you know, we just got to stay the course, stay within our work. And, you know, we believe in ourselves that we're going to come out of this.
9: All right, so there is Kurt Suzuki after the Angels got beaten this game. And he was taking some questions. By the way, my name is Trent Rush. I'm the host of Angels Recap here. We're broadcasting live from Brewery X in Anaheim. If you want to be part of the show, give us a phone call at 714-283-8830. You can come up here, say hello to the AM830 street team. It's handing out all kinds of prizes if you're on site. Play some games. They got the Plinko going. That's always fun. Come check that out. And enjoy some pretty good beer specials they got going on here today. $5 Halo Lights, as long as we're on the air. That's a pretty good deal right there. Also, $5 19-ounce cans of the Halo IPA if you make your way down here before the show is over. So you want to go check that out here at Brewery X. Part of what Kurt Suzuki was talking about was the struggles of some key players, and he was asked about Zach Neto in particular. And I think that it's there's no question Neto is – I don't know if he's pressing, but he's struggling. Like, that's apparent that Zach Neto has not been the Zach Neto that we know and love. And now he's gone hitless four straight games. And before that, just two hits in the first two games against the White Sox. But you kind of extrapolate that, and we're talking about a batter in Zach Neto that has seen his batting average plummet from .243 to .216 in a week. I mean, he has gone after he had the two-hit day the three-hit day, I should say, against the Kansas City Royals, where he had a couple of doubles and drove in a pair of runs. He has just two hits since then, and those are numbers are starting to pile up. He's two for his last 25. Like, that's not Zach Neto, and it was the kind of the Neto we've been seeing. There was on Friday night, he was able to create a run basically on his own by drawing a walk, it was on Friday night. Getting hit by a pitch, stealing a couple bases, coming in and scoring on an error. Like, it's very clear, like, he is still able to do a lot in that regard and create offense. But, man, it does feel like Zach Neto pressing right now. And I would be remiss if I didn't talk about Josh Lowe's struggles. I think that's been a big issue in left field. While the Angels in the last 14 games are averaging only 2.2 runs a game, Josh Lowe, in that span, is five hits in 2 weeks. And Zach Neto in a 2-for-25. You just can't have this many players struggling. And the unfortunate part of this is while all of this is happening, we're seeing Mike Trout be able to put up really good numbers. And Trout's numbers have been comparable to what we have seen from him in MVP seasons. It's just too bad. You're getting really good starting pitching. You're getting MVP-caliber Mike Trout, and the Angels aren't cashing in wins, and especially against the New York Mets. You would have liked to have seen the Angels pick up a W today. We're going to take a timeout. When we come back, we'll take some more of your phone calls, 714-283-8830. Give us a call now. Again, that's 714-283-8830. We're hanging here at Brewery X. We'd love to see you out here. It's the Brewery X in Anaheim, right off the 91 freeway at Kramer and La Palma. Maybe there are some folks that were at the game today making their way. Maybe you're circling around trying to find parking. I know the parking situation's gotten better here at Brewery X, but it is a popular spot. There's a lot of people that want to be here and spend some time together, and we're going to do that. And we're not going anywhere, by the way, either. They're going to have a movie night for the kids coming up a little bit later on. It's going to be a great evening here at Brewery X. Let's keep your weekend going strong. And maybe we can atone for the loss today that the Angels took to the New York Mets by cleaning that up with a great evening at Brewery X. Would love to have you here for that. 714-283-8830 is the number. My name is Trent Rush. More Angels Recap when we come back on Angels Radio and on the Angels Radio app.
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Angels get beat by the Mets 5-1 today. Welcome back to Angels Recap, broadcasting live from Brewery X. We're happy to be here, as we always are. We've spent a lot of days here lately. We're going to be back in mid-June for another watch party. We're kind of mixing it up a little bit this year. Sometimes we've been here for our post-game shows, which we've been doing the last several years here at Brewery X on Sunday afternoons. And then we're going to have some when the Angels go on the road. We can watch games together and just kind of kick it inside and have a great time. Looking forward to doing some more of that. Let's fill you in on what's going on down on the farm, presented by State Farm. We saw three Angels pitchers, I should say. I don't know what role Alek Manoah is going to have when he comes back. Might be in the bullpen, might be in the rotation. But three Angel pitchers made a rehab appearance yesterday out at Rancho Cucamonga, a game that Rancho won 11-10. It is worth noting that the game today ends up being a 2-2 game that's also in the 10th inning. It was 1-0 for a long time, but that game just went into extras today. But let's talk about the guys that were on rehab assignments. Alek Manoah ends up going 4 1/3, six runs, five of them earned on seven hits, walked a pair, struck out two, gave up a home run, had a rocky first inning, but settled in after that, after he dropped that dumbbell on his finger. Before the start of spring training, tried to pitch through it in spring training, and things went from bad to worse as his finger went from bad to worse, and he had to go to the IL. Kirby Yates is working back from a knee injury that he suffered the end of spring training. He tossed a clean inning with a couple of strikeouts last night, and also Ben Joyce, two punch outs up to 100 miles an hour in his scoreless frame, though he did give up a hit and a walk there. So good to see some reinforcements possibly on the way soon for the Angels. Again, that is Down on the Farm, presented by State Farm. Let's take a peek at our out-of-town scoreboard that is presented by New Era Cap. A lot of scores to get to across Major League Baseball on a pretty full slate, or an entirely full slate on this Sunday, I should add. We'll first start with the Philadelphia Phillies, who were held to one hit in last night's game. Yeah, that's right. Phillies had one hit last night. Will they come back and score six runs in the first inning today? They go on to beat the Marlins by a final of 7-2. The Twins topped Toronto 4-3 today from Minnesota, while the Yankees continued their hot play. They got an 11-3 win over the Baltimore Orioles. They have won 13 of their last 15 games and separating themselves as the